USA, and you're going to hear a whole lot about the USA on the show this week as we celebrate Independence Day. Yeah, the 4th of July, it is America's 250th birthday. All of the songs over the next 4 hours, patriotic in, you know, one way or another. We got some songs like American Girl on the way, We're an American Band, Yankee Rose, and Philadelphia Freedom set to play for you. You're going to hear artists like Def Leppard, Kid Rock, Night Ranger, and Bob Seger, and so many more. It is our Big Rock salute to our home country, the USA. But hey, we have other business to take care of as well, like our dumbass this week from Missouri. We're going to tell you what happened this week in rock history, teach you a few things in the School of Rock, and it's not just the USA's birthday, but some rockers as well. We'll tell you who's going to be celebrating. So sit back, relax, crack open a cold beverage of your choice, light off some fireworks, and crank up the radio. It's the Big Rock, celebrating 250 years of the USA.

Daddy worked hard, and so have I. We paid our taxes and gave our lives to serve this great country.

Leonard Skinnerd here on the Big Rock. Well, the Independence Day holiday, always kind of an expensive holiday. Americans will be spending upwards of $22 billion in retail holiday-related expenses. Food and groceries, $9.5 billion. Alcoholic beverages, almost $5 billion. Just about $3 billion for fireworks. 33% of consumers are going to be buying dedicated red, white, and blue decor. And a record, 72.2 million people are going to be traveling over 50 miles this year for just the fireworks. $2.95 billion is going to get spent this year. Up to 2.5 for consumers, and then professional displays, you know, like towns and cities and colleges and such, $650 million. So yeah, the 4th of July holiday, it can kind of be an expensive one. And let's do a 70s triple play, three patriotic rockers from the 1970s. The Guess Who's on the way, but let's kick it off with some Kiss.

Hey, don't you touch that dial. We still have This Week in Rock History coming up. Also, two from Sammy Hagar to be our first big rock double shot of the week. But let's continue the 70s triple play.

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Some patriotic Sammy Hagar wrapping up our first Big Rock Double Shot of the Week. That was VOA, Voice of America. We also heard Remember the Heroes. Hey, let's open up those rock and roll archives right now and take a look back and see what happened this week in rock history. All right, we're going way back for this one. Way back in 1955, Bill Haley and his Comets, Rock Around the Clock becomes the first rock song to hit number one on the Billboard pop charts. It stays there for 8 weeks. 1964, The Beatles' first movie, Hard Day's Night, debuts in London. Brian Jones of the Rolling Stones is found dead this week back in 1969 in his swimming pool. 2 years later, 1971, Jim Morrison of The Doors, he is found dead in a bathtub at his apartment in Paris. He was 27 years old. This week back in 1980 in West Berlin, Led Zeppelin played their last concert with drummer John Bonham. The Go-Go's released their debut album, Beauty and the Beat, this week in 1981. It reaches number one in the U.S., becoming the first by an all-girl band to do so. This week, 2023, Elton John wraps up his farewell tour, finally, in Stockholm. The tour started back in 2018. And last year, 2025, Black Sabbath reunite with their four original members for one last show at the Back to the Beginning concert in their hometown of Birmingham, England. It's also the last solo show for Ozzy Osbourne prior to his passing. That is what happened this very week in rock history.

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5: Rock and roll to me.

Breakfast in America. That is Super Tramp here on the Big Rock. I am Johnny J as we are celebrating America's 250th birthday. Yeah, we got another hour chock full of songs of America. You're going to be hearing Styx and Melissa Etheridge. And we're going to be off to the School of Rock. Don't you go anywhere. Keeping the music alive. Yeah, that's us. That's what we do right here. The Big Rock.

0: Students, students, take your seats. Class is now in session. Get out your notebooks, textbooks, pens, and pencils for tonight's lesson, an obscure rock and roll fact. This is the Big Rocks School of Rock.
1: Yep, it is time to hit the books. The Who's 1978 hit, Who Are You? That was written by Pete Townsend. The title references a morning after heavily drinking the night before and being found by a cop. The cop told him, you can go home if you could get up and walk. Townsend's reply was, who are you? In keeping with The Who, their drummer Keith Moon, did you know that he died in the exact same flat that Cass Elliot of the Mamas and the Papas had died in just 4 years earlier? And lastly, Tom Petty grew up in Gainesville, Florida. Fellow Gainesville resident Don Felder gave Petty guitar lessons. Felder would later go on to join the Eagles, and we all know what happened with Tom Petty. You are now that much more rock and roll smarter. 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

American Thunder, that is Iron Horse featuring Ron Keel from the band Keel. 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How about some Bruce Springsteen, too, from him? 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

Rocking the 70s, the 80s, and the 90s. It's the Big Rock, ELO, the Electric Light Orchestra, calling America as we are celebrating America's 250th birthday. Hey, we just heard Bruce Springsteen here a little bit ago. Well, Bruce, along with the Eagles, AC/DC, and Trans-Siberian Orchestra, they are all in the top 10 of tours for 2026. AC/DC holds the fourth place with $120.2 million. The Eagles, eighth place, $69.7 million. Trans-Siberian Orchestra, they are at ninth with 774,000 tickets sold for $60.4 million. And Bruce Springsteen and the E Street Band, they round out the top 10 at $58.4 million. Bad Bunny, if you know who that is, he topped the list so far for 2026. And the Rolling Stones, along with NASCAR, they have announced a collaboration that's going to bring together the worlds of rock and roll and racing. Now, at the center of this campaign is an immersive NASCAR show car transformed into a Rolling Stones listening lounge. Now, to get more information on that, go check out the Rolling Stones and or the NASCAR website. They'll tell you all about it. And speaking of the Rolling Stones, our Stones thing coming up right after Grand Funk.

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Now, you had to know for a patriotic-related show that I'm going to be playing that song and that band out of everything that we have. Of course I am. It's Night Ranger. You can still rock in America here on the Big Rock. I'm Johnny J as we are celebrating America's 250th birthday this week. And hey, wherever you are, whether you're in America or not, if you're listening in Canada, over in the UK, down in Australia, New Zealand, wherever it is you might be listening, hopefully you're enjoying these great patriotic rock and roll songs as well. Coming up here just a little bit, we have a dumbass. Yes, it is the dumbass of the week, and you're gonna agree when we get to that. It's coming up in about a little over half hour. Neil Young, he's gonna be rocking in the free world. Alice Cooper, he's gonna tell you why he loves America. And I got a double shot coming up from David Lee Roth. It's the Big Rock

0: at Cooper's Carnival, a clean classic car at the corner of Collins and Compton. I got a lot full of the finest one of the little cars money can buy at the prices even you can afford. So come on down and say hello to me and Granny and bring the kids to meet my snake. And I say bye, Granny says bye, and the snake says,
1: I love General Patton in World War II. My pocket.

Cooper. I love America. Here's Ace Frehley getting into his New York groove.

the most popular song, the biggest hit, I guess I should say, from the four Kiss solo albums, New York Groove. It is Ace Frehley, as we are celebrating America's birthday here on the Big Rock. I'm Johnny J. Ultimate Classic Rock has just listed their top 250 albums by American rock acts. And we're going to take a look at some of them right now. Remember, these are just American rock albums that were put out. At number 250, Paradise Theater from Styx. Motley Crue's Dr. Feelgood came in at number 200. At 150, The Smashing Pumpkins and their album Siamese Dream. The Beach Boys are at number 100 with Surf's Up, while Patti Smith, her album Horses, came in at number 50. Bob Dylan, he is at number 10 with Highway 61 Revisited. The number 5 album was by Bruce Springsteen, Born to Run, and the number 1 album on the Ultimate Classic Rock top 250 American rock albums. It's the Beach Boys and their album Pet Sounds. So you can go check out the entire list at ultimateclassicrock.com. It is that time. Yes, it is time for an 80s threesome, three rockers from the 1980s. Danger, Danger with Rock America. That's coming up right after Kim Wilde.

off of their debut album. It is Danger Danger with Rock America. Don't you go anywhere. The Dumbass of the Week is coming up in mere minutes.

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1: Ozzy Osbourne. Pearl Jam. Can't find a better man. The Ramones. I wanna see you today. The Big Rock.

1980 Rose wrapping up this hour's Big Rock Double Shot. We also heard California Girls. Ah, weddings, bringing family and friends together to share in the love of a new married couple. Most weddings go well, but not all. Like this one in Missouri. Benjamin Reeders. He got a bit out of control at a family member's wedding recently. Ben got into multiple altercations with other family members and guests. The 28-year-old guy assaulted several people, some who suffered minor injuries. Not only that, Ben, he pushed his own mom down to the ground. He was so out of control that before cops could arrive, another family member tried to subdue him using bear spray. Yeah, even after getting sprayed, he was still combative. Reeders got arrested. He was charged with assault. Now, you might be wondering why the other guy had a can of bear spray. That's unknown. Maybe it's a Missouri thing. So any of you listening in Missouri, if that is, you know,

0: 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The out-of-control wedding guest who got bear sprayed, he is our...
1: Dumbass!
0: ...of the week. Along

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2: They can't tell time.
4: I like a thick ass book.
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4: Like a band. 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
3: All right. That's
2: it'll be fun more than fine, I think.
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2: See? That's what we're trying to get. You're in that place again.
4: In that special place again. Oh, I'm so happy to be in that special place again.
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talking the 70s, the 80s, the 90s, and sometimes a little bit after that. That's John Mellencamp with the Americans here on the Big Rock as we are celebrating the big 250th birthday of the United States. Happy birthday, America, from all of us here at the Big Rock. I, of course, am Johnny J, and it's our last hour together. We got a lot of great music still coming up. Elton John is on the way. We're also going to be hearing Harder Rock and Roll from Huey Lewis and the News. Then a little bit of Red, White, and Jersey from Bon Jovi. Plus, not only is America celebrating a birthday this week, so are some rock and rollers, and we're going to let you know who. To find out all that, all you got to do is keep your radio locked right here. It's the Big Rock. We're keeping the music alive.

Bringing back the memories with the music you grew up with from 1975, Elton John. It is Philadelphia Freedom. So we are celebrating our birthday, the United States' birthday, going to be 250. Do you have a birthday coming up this week? Well, if you do, not only are you celebrating with the United States, you're also celebrating with these rock and rollers. Michael Corby from the Babies, he is turning 71. Stephen Piercy from Rat, he is going to be 70, while Kevin Hearn of the Bare Naked Ladies, he's turning 57, and his bandmate, Andrew Cregan, he's turning 55. I wonder if they're celebrating together. I don't know. Matt Belay from the Counting Crows, he's going to be 63. John Waite, he turns 71 this week. Turning 67 is Mark Kahn. Huey Lewis, he's going to be 76. Doc Severinsen, no, not a rocker, but, you know, it's Doc Severinsen from the Tonight Show Band. He is going to be 99 years old. How about that? Mark White from the Spin Doctors, he's turning 64. Ringo, yeah, Ringo's having a birthday this week. Ringo Starr, he's going to be 86. Courtney Love from Hole, 62. And Jim Kerr from the Simple Minds, he is turning 67. And lastly, Frank Bello from Anthrax, he is going to be 61 years old this week. And these two guys would have had birthdays this week. Bill Haley, he would have been 101 years old this week. And Bon Scott from AC/DC, he would have been 80. So happy birthday to all of them. If it is your birthday this week, happy birthday to you.

This Big Rock salutes. And shout out is going to all of you right now in Staten, Oregon. Rock with us on 96.5 KPIK. Thank you all so much, as always. Yes, we do want to hear from you, so let us know at thebigrockradio@gmail.com. It's time for the last Big Rock double shot of the week. It's last, it's live, it's patriotic, it's the Steve Miller Band.

red, white, and jersey. It is Bon Jovi. They're about ready to head out on that first tour that they've been on in several years. Hopefully everything goes real well. Hey, a close call for the B-52s over the weekend. They were just about to go out on stage at the Retro C-Trop Festival in France when a tornado struck. Yeah, it happened right at the venue. Much of the band's gear was damaged or destroyed altogether by the twister. So much damage to the venue that the next day's performances had to be canceled, including one by Joan Jett and the Blackhearts. So hopefully, and I know everybody in the band was good. Nobody got hurt there. Hopefully everybody that was at the show got out of there unscathed. How about some Y&T?

Huey Lewis in the news, the heart of rock and roll. And that just about wraps up our Independence Day, 4th of July, America's 250th birthday celebration. Thanks for celebrating it with us. Big shout out to everyone who has kept us safe and free over the last 250 years. Do not take them for granted. Thank you all so very much. Hey, next week, we are going to be back with an all-new regular show. 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Don't forget, on our Facebook, we have our Song Wars and the Band Brawl that is interactive. You need to be a part of it. So go join us and give us your answers to all of that stuff. Hey, until next week, everybody, peace out. Rock on. Stay safe. I am Johnny J. I am out of here. We are going home with one more patriotic rocker. This is a rock and roll version of God Bless the USA. It is Lee Greenwood. Happy birthday.

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7: Today, we revisit perhaps the most accomplished player of brass instruments in the 20th century and listen to what he and his band were playing during the 1960s. Maynard Ferguson played valve trombone, baritone horn, French horn, and flugelhorn, as well as instruments of his own design. He used an inexhaustible energy, an indomitable spirit, and an unequaled air power to set new standards for what was thought to be the capabilities of the trumpet. Maynard's approach to brass playing had the qualities of an athletic pursuit that expressed itself through the trumpet like none before or since, and one that swung like mad. He practiced yoga, often performing asanas such as standing on his head during breaks in the recording studio. To Maynard, the art of breathing was a science. He practiced breathing exercises and regularly swam pool laps as a means of increasing his lung capacity and air power. Members of his orchestra over the years have included Ernie Royal, Bill Chase, and Don Ellis, Jimmy Cleveland, Eddie Burt, Don Sobeski, and Slide Hampton, Al Cohn, Ernie Wilkins, Richie Kamuka, Willie Maiden, Wayne Shorter, and Joe Farrell, Hank Jones and Jackie Byard, Mel Lewis, Jake Hanna, and Rufus Speedy Jones, as well as Milt Hinton. I was lucky enough to have played in the band for the better part of 1980 and was on the receiving end of many lessons taught by example how to live life to the fullest, no matter the circumstances. The band embarked on a 12-day, nine-city tour of Europe in the summer of 1980 that began with an all-night bus ride from Detroit to New York after a July 2nd gig. Upon arriving at a JFK Airport hotel in the early afternoon the next day, we were told that we could occupy a room for 1 hour. Don't mess up the bed, no sleeping, only time for a shower. We then got to JFK Airport in time to board our evening flight to Copenhagen, where we sat on the tarmac for 5.5 hours before taking off. Traveling all night for the second night in a row, we arrived in Copenhagen sometime around mid-morning, where we took a bus to a ferry, to a bus, to a train, to arrive at our gig in Kristianstad, Sweden, about an hour before showtime on July 4th. I think that might have been the last tour that road manager booked. Exhausted, I fell asleep on an equipment case and had to be knocked to the ground as the case was moved in order to wake me up. I stumbled onto the stage, dazed and not even sure where I was. But when the brilliant sound of Maynard's trumpet and the boundless energy of this youthful 52-year-old filled the halls, I was brought back to alertness and immediately forgot the last 44 hours. Let's hear that brilliant sound now from the album Newport Suite, recorded in March of 1960. The band includes the exciting lead trumpet sound of Chet Ferretti, along with Don Ellis, who would make some very interesting cutting-edge albums in the 60s, both with a small group and big band. And Rick Kiefer are in the trumpet section. Mike Zwirin and Charles Greenlee are on trombone, with Jimmy Ford on alto, Joe Farrell and Willie Maiden on tenor, and Frank Hittner on baritone. Jackie Byard is on piano, with Aubrey Tosin bass and Stu Martin drums. We'll first hear Slide Hampton's Got the Spirit, then Willie Maiden's creative arrangement of Old Man River, where we'll hear from Maynard on valve trombone. And then another Ferguson staple by Willie Maiden that's a follow-up to the Slide Hampton trombone feature, Three Little Foxes. This one features Rick Kiefer, Don Ellis, and Maynard in that order on trumpet, and it's called Three More Foxes. Then we'll hear Maynard play the seldom heard, at least in a jazz context, baritone horn along with Frank Hittner's Barry. Dig how they offer each other walking bass lines behind their solos, or I should say, walking baritone lines. In the original, called Jazz Berries. And finally, the Slide Hampton original, Foxy, where we'll hear a young Joe Farrell on tenor. The reason for all the Fox references is because that was an early Maynard nickname. Enjoy.

In the middle of the Maynard Ferguson Orchestra's exhausting European tour in 1980, we traveled to a gig on the English Channel island of Jersey by way of hydrofoil, which sounded like a lot of fun until we got on board and the pretty English stewardesses began to describe it as the roughest English Channel crossing any of them had ever seen. As I moved through the crowded cabin, I began to notice a suspicious, familiar odor wafting through the air. I found a seat next to our piano player, and after a few minutes of idle chatter that went completely unreciprocated by the pianist, I quickly understood the reason for his silence. When he leaned forward, grabbed a bag from the seat back in front of him, and began to heave uncontrollably. Suddenly realizing the importance of getting some fresh air, I headed for a door leading to a deck at the stern of the boat. As I opened the door, I saw a whipping flash of silver hair glistening in the sun. Maynard had climbed over a guardrail onto a platform at the rear of the boat and was holding onto the railing as if it were the reins on a bucking bronco. I could even hear his accompanying shrieks of "Yeehaw!" I immediately hopped over the rail and took up my position beside him. We were eventually joined by the other members of the trumpet section and had the ride of our lives all the way into the harbor. That night, as we took the stage, we all had smiles on our faces instead of the greenish hues on the faces of the other band members. From the album Maynard 61, let's hear one of Maynard's most popular and most impressive features. The most important change from the previous band is the addition of Rufus Speedy Jones on drums. Speedy also played with Count Basie, Woody Herman, and Duke, and few can kick a band like he can. Here's a Slide Hampton original titled Olay.

At the end of 1961, Maynard and his orchestra went back into the studio to record the album Maynard 62, which was becoming the way Roulette Records often presented Maynard and his band to the public in a sort of yearbook fashion. Don Rader and Nat Pavone join Chet Ferretti in the trumpet section, with Slide Hampton returning to play trombone with Kenny Rupp, and Lanny Morgan taking Jimmy Ford's place on alto, and Don

Menza in for Joe Farrell on tenor, as well as Mike Abeni replacing Jackie Byard on piano. We'll hear five tracks. The standard, Have You Met Miss Jones, followed by the first recording of one of Maynard's most enduring ballads, Maria from West Side Story. Then the exotic sounds of Go East, Young Man, written by the man with one of the best names in the history of jazz, Loxley Wellington Hampton, who also plays a trombone solo and is more commonly known as Slide. Then an original by Rolf Erickson called Pretty Little Nita, ending with Don Sobeski's Round About the Blues, where we'll also hear from Maynard on valve trombone.

Maynard Ferguson seemed to enjoy life with an almost childlike sense of wonder. Maynard Ferguson seemed to enjoy life with an almost childlike sense of wonder. He was one of those people that takes on every challenge with enthusiasm, rarely allowing the word no into his vocabulary. He truly appreciated his own amazing abilities and the world around him, taking nothing for granted. Once when the band was traveling through the bucolic backwoods of Wyoming on the bus, or jar as it was called, the silence was broken by a loud yelp coming from the front. I looked up to see Maynard's face pressed against the window in amazement and exclaiming, "Look at those beautiful elk!" Over in a meadow a couple hundred feet from the road, I saw about 50 majestic grazing elk. Another time, while traveling through Northern California, I was napping in my cramped double seat area, as it was known, when I woke up and saw a moccasin inches from my face. As I followed the skinny leg connected to the moccasin with my eye up to the torso, I realized it was Maynard, even though I couldn't see his head, which was extended through a small square skylight at the jar's roof. We had entered the Redwood National Forest, and Maynard wanted to place himself into the center of it as much as possible. By the time Maynard climbed down, there was a line back to the bathroom to experience the vantage point that he had shown us. In March of 1962, Maynard Ferguson and one of his best bands went into the studio for several marathon sessions that produced several albums. Let's hear from one of them. Maynard 63, another marvelous lead trumpet player who also played great lead with Count Basie. Gene Goh replaces Chet Ferretti, with Don Rader and Nat Pavone also in the trumpet section. John Gale and Kenny Rupp are on trombone, with Lanny Morgan alto, Don Menza and Willie Maiden tenor, and Frank Hittner on baritone, with Micah Benny piano, Link Milliman bass, and Rufus Jones drums. We'll hear two wonderful Micah Benny compositions, Fox Hunt, which features Don Rader and Maynard, and Narf, or Canarf. Whatever it is, it's Frank spelled backwards, and it features Frank Hittner on Barry.

It seems that perhaps because of Maynard's one-of-a-kind virtuosity receiving most of the acclaim and raising the most eyebrows, that several attributes of Maynard and his band were overlooked or greatly underrated. Among them were his facility playing other members of the brass family of instruments, which to the average player would be quite difficult because of the varying sizes and shapes of the mouthpieces, especially switching from one to the other in the course of one tune. His improvisational skills, he could trade fours with anyone, and was able to produce the same lines an octave above most others. The high quality of the musicianship in his bands, especially in the 50s and 60s, and a stable of some of the best modern big band arrangers that were responsible for giving Maynard one of the most creative and swinging books of all the bands. Those arrangers include Bill Holman, Jimmy Giuffre, Ernie Wilkins, Al Cohn, Jackie Byard, Willie Maiden, Slide Hampton, Don Sobeski, and in the 60s were joined by two more Dons, Don Menza and Don Rader, as well as Mike Abeni. Most of them also contributed in a huge way instrumentally as well. Maynard worked with a smaller band than most big bands, usually with about 12 musicians plus himself during these recordings, as opposed to the 15 to 18 in other big bands. But the band sounded larger because of their great instrumental proficiency. Almost everyone was an excellent soloist. The saxophone section could play any number of other reed instruments, and Maynard was able to play valve trombone, baritone horn, or French horn at any given moment to fill out ensemble passages and add a more layered texture to the arrangements. Let's hear some of those wonderful arrangements now. From Message from Maynard, which is comprised of recordings from the same sessions in March of 62. We'll hear two Don Menza compositions, one for Otis, which was also recorded in the 70s on the Live at Jimmy's double album, and this time features Don Menza on tenor and Frank Hittner on Barry. And then Headhunter, featuring Mike Abeni on piano, Maynard on valve trombone, Menza and Frank again, and Don Rader on trumpet. Then we'll hear Don Rader's Jennifer's Bounce. Dig the tightness of the ensemble playing and how Rufus Speedy Jones propels the band with his rapid fire breaks and fills.

Let's hear two more tracks, also from the March of 62 sessions and released on the album Maynard 64. Vignette, a Willie Maiden creation that begins with Maynard on French horn, and the saxes doubling on several interesting reed instruments, followed by Mike Abeni's New Bag Blues. Both feature Maynard's great alto saxophonist, Lanny Morgan.

In 1963, lifestyle gurus Timothy Leary and Richard Alpert, later known as Ram Dass, were fired from Harvard University for engaging in psychedelic experiments with students as part of their Harvard Psilocybin project. Not sure where to go or what to do, Leary turned to Peggy Hitchcock, an heir to the vast Andrew Mellon fortune and patron of the arts, who wanted to keep the communal psychedelic experiments going in a huge estate that her brother Billy had purchased in upstate New York, in a sleepy town called Millbrook. The estate attracted a host of open-minded nonconformists, interested in expanding their minds and creativity. Shortly after Millbrook, as it became known, was established, Maynard, his wife Flo, and their children moved in and lived there for a few years. The parties held there were legend. Charles Mingus, in his cowboy boots and hat, could be seen from time to time hanging out with Maynard. The two were even seen on the roof, jamming one warm summer's evening. Supposedly, Maynard brought his whole band in to perform on the roof in honor of Timothy Leary's birthday. Leary, who had primarily seen the use of LSD as an intellectual pursuit, credited Maynard and Flo with introducing him to the more sensual side of acid. Interpret that as you choose. By most accounts, it was a life-altering utopia, until 1966, when an overzealous district attorney named G. Gordon Liddy raided Millbrook. Although only a few joints were found, the subsequent regular harassment caused the Millbrook commune to shut down. Now let's get back to the music. In 1963, Maynard signed a new contract with Cameo Records and recorded the album Come Blow Your Horn in March of 63. From that album, we'll hear the Alex North theme from the movie Anthony and Cleopatra, as arranged by Don Sobeski. This recording, to me, represents a goosebump-raising example of Maynard refusing to be limited by any supposed physical limitations of the trumpet, and breaking through those potential limitations with an irresistible force of air power and an uncompromising will. See if you don't feel the same way. Here's Anthony and Cleopatra.

Maynard Ferguson was perhaps the most energetic and enthusiastic performer in progressive instrumental music, especially when in front of his band of 12. It must have been difficult for him in the middle 60s when the economic reality hit that he could no longer afford to take an ensemble of that size out on the road. He organized a sextet that didn't last long before determining that he needed an escape from the fading American jazz scene. The spiritual atmosphere at Millbrook, as well as his study of Eastern philosophical ideas, led to his decision to move he and his family to India and into semi-retirement, where he taught music and studied spirituality and meditation. One day, while walking along a path, One day, while walking along a path near a village in bare feet, he stepped too close

and moved to England, where by 1969 he formed an English band and began a comeback that would bring him even more popularity and last through the better part of the next four decades. Let's now hear most of side one of his album Color Him Wild, and also released as Dues. The band now includes four trumpets, with Nat Pavone playing lead and joined by Don Rader, Harry Hall, and Dick Hurwitz, with Kenny Rupp and Rob McConnell, the great Canadian valve trombonist, on bone. Lanny Morgan is still on alto, and the reliable Willie Maiden is still on tenor, joined by Frank Vaccari and Ronnie Cooper on baritone. Micah Benny is still on piano, with Ron McClure on bass and Tony Inzalico now on drums. We'll first hear Micah Benny's arrangement of the Sonny Rollins tune Arigen, followed by a Don Sobeski arrangement of Macarena, which is an updated version of the bullfighting song La Virgen de la Macarena, made famous by the trumpet virtuoso Rafael Mendez. Then another Micah Benny arrangement of the jazz standard Green Dolphin Street. And finally, the song composed by Julie Stein and made famous by Barbara Streisand in the Broadway musical Funny Girl, the Don Sobeski arrangement of People. We'll revisit Maynard Ferguson again with his work in the 1970s when we take a look at fusion music. Until then, as always, keep on listening.

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3: Welcome to Echoes of Jazz and part two of our exploration into the music of trumpet titans Freddie Hubbard and Lee Morgan. Some so-called jazz purists sometimes have a tendency to minimize instrumental proficiency and technique as compared to other musical qualities such as feel, groove, creativity, originality, certainly also essential elements that increase the allure of progressive instrumental music. But good instrumental technique always enhances all of music's component parts. Looking at the succession of the most important modern trumpet players, starting with Dizzy Gillespie to Fats Navarro, through Clifford Brown, and arriving at Freddie Hubbard and Lee Morgan, they all had feel, creativity, and originality. But what really set them apart was a wonderful technique that enabled them to execute their lines and ideas in breathtaking fashion. Another thing Freddie and Lee had in particular was the versatility to incorporate their ideas into the many various grooves and styles that had developed over the years. Whether the straight-ahead hard bop of the Jazz Messengers or modal exploration similar to Train, to freer, more avant-garde forms, Afro-Cuban and world beats, or the R&B, soul, and funk feel of 60s black pop music and the blues. They could play it all. Perhaps their versatility and virtuosity was so unique and impressive that it sometimes overshadowed the brilliance of their original compositions. They seem to be a bit underrated when it comes to their writing and compositional skills and their contribution to the repertoire. Let's check out some of those compositions now, beginning with Freddie Hubbard's first recording with a regular working group, recorded in May of 1964, and called Breaking Point. Freddie's band includes James Spaulding on alto sax and flute, Ronnie Matthews on piano, Eddie Kahn bass, and Joe Chambers drums. And we'll hear two Hubbard originals, the soulful blues of Blue Frenzy, followed by the creative D minor mint.

Both Freddie Hubbard and Lee Morgan spent lots of time during the first half of the 1960s touring and recording with Art Blakey's Jazz Messengers, occasionally together, but mostly spelling each other. They also had a busy schedule as two of the most in-demand sidemen on many other recording dates, mostly for their own Blue Note label. Because of this, it was difficult for them to start and lead their own bands. So they essentially recorded in the first half of the 60s with pickup bands. Granted, some of the best pickup bands ever assembled, but pickup bands nonetheless. All their recordings for Blue Note have a remarkably polished sound, as if they've been honing the group dynamic on the road for weeks, if not months, instead of the common industry-wide practice of running each tune down a couple times prior to recording. One of the main reasons for Blue Note's polished sound, in addition to their stable of great musicians and the wonderful techniques of recording engineer Rudy Van Gelder, is because of a unique policy of Blue Note's that provided paid rehearsal time to the musicians, helping them get more familiar and comfortable with each composition. Let's hear two now from Lee Morgan's Blue Note recording from August of 64 called Tomcat. Jackie McLean is on alto, with Curtis Fuller on trombone, McCoy Tyner on piano, Bob Crenshaw bass, and Art Blakey drums. First, we'll hear the modal feel of Lee's original Exotique, and then another Morgan composition, Twice Around. That sounds to me like the intro came out of the Scottish Highlands. I can picture a bunch of guys in kilts, wearing sunglasses, maybe a beret instead of their usual tam-o'-shanters, marching to a gig with bagpipe gig bags slung over their shoulders. Enjoy.

Helen Moore was born in North Carolina in 1926. She had two children out of wedlock, became a widow, and moved to New York City all by the age of 19. She found herself frequenting the many jazz clubs and after-hours spots, where she met many musicians and heard the sadness in their voices as they talked about being ripped off by club owners and record companies, had their music stolen by less talented musicians, and saw Harlem flooded with heroin, brought in by outsiders. Helen sympathized with their plight and often hosted many of these musicians in her midtown apartment if they needed a hot meal or a place to crash. One of those that came by her apartment was Lee Morgan. He arrived at her doorstep one cold winter evening with no coat and no trumpet, because they were both in the pawn shop to support his heroin habit. Helen took Lee down to the pawn shop so they could retrieve both the coat and the trumpet. After that, as Helen said, he hung on to me. Morgan soon moved in with her, and by the middle 1960s, she was in virtual control of the previously unreliable Lee Morgan's career, signing contracts for record sessions and club bookings. She cleaned him up and kept him fed, strong, and present for gigs. She was able to turn Morgan, as she always called him, into a responsible performer once again, enabling him to finally get his own band together and probably saving his life. They also became lovers and lived as husband and wife. Helen even eventually changed her name from Moore to Morgan. The album that was recorded during the summer of 1965 and named after one of the originals recorded on the album might provide a little insight into Lee Morgan's state of mind and activities at that time. He liked naming some of his musical creations after the thoughts that were occupying his consciousness. The names would often be descriptives of what he was doing, thinking, or feeling. As he wrote the music for perhaps his greatest album, Search for the New Land, Black Consciousness and Finding a Utopian Homeland were much on his mind. Now in the summer of 65, what he was personally dealing with was what had become perhaps his two most fatal flaws: the allure of drugs and taking for granted and severely undervaluing his relationship with Helen. And the not-so-subtle hints lie in his choice of titles: Speedball, Trapped, and the title track, The Gigolo. Speedball, as you might know, is a dangerous combination of heroin and cocaine that's usually injected. As you most likely know, a gigolo, as defined by the Oxford Dictionary, is a young man paid or financially supported by an older woman to be her escort or lover. So it appears that while Helen was developing a true and loving affection for Lee, he might have viewed their life together more cynically and seen their relationship as merely transactional. Lee Morgan's album, The Gigolo, might give us a little insight as to why the tragic events in the winter of 1972 happened. Let's hear the Lee Morgan originals, Speedball and The Gigolo. The band includes Wayne Shorter on tenor, Harold Mayburn on piano, Bob Cranshaw on bass, and Billy Higgins on drums.

Here's another Lee Morgan original from his album Delightfully, spelled L-E-E, recorded in May of 1966. Joe Henderson replaces Wayne Shorter on tenor, and McCoy Tyner replaces Harold Mayburn on piano. We'll hear the West Indian Calypso rhythms of another work named with the aid of Lee Morgan's penchant for inserting his given name into titles. Calypso.

The works of progressive instrumental music are not always exclusively modal or chordal. Within a given piece, the harmonic structure can make use of both scalar patterns and chord progressions, as can the improvisers. When the harmony is more modal in nature, it sounds more stationary, as if it's somehow suspended. When it's more chordal, it sounds as if it's constantly shifting. If you're not sure what you're listening to, you can often listen to the bass player. The bass player will quite often play a repeating pattern during the modal sections and play a walking bass or shifting patterns when following chord progressions. This is, of course, a constantly evolving art form, so there are no hard and fast rules. These are just tendencies. Freddie Hubbard recorded two of his most popular originals on the album titled Backlash. On it, he demonstrates his wonderful sound and facility on the flugelhorn. Recorded in October of 1966, we'll hear the Afro-Latin sound of Little Sunflower, followed by another often covered composition, the lyrical Up Jumped Spring. Little Sunflower is written as a modal piece using several scales. Listen for the recurring bass line and the feeling that the harmonies are suspended or stretched out. In contrast to the beautiful chord progressions and walking bass Freddie uses, an Up Jumped Spring.

In July of 1967, Lee Morgan went back into the Blue Note Studios to record with a marvelous band that included three players that were part of the groundbreaking Miles Davis quintet of the second half of the 60s. Wayne Shorter on tenor, Herbie Hancock on piano, and Ron Carter on bass lend their boundary-stretching talents to the recording of Lee's original, The Procrastinator. And considering the unchecked way Lee Morgan lived his life, it's anybody's guess as to what he might be procrastinating from. But it's a multi-layered, atmospheric composition that's one of his best. Bobby Hutcherson on vibes and Billy Higgins on drums round out the band.

Helen Morgan booked Lee Morgan for a week at a downtown spot called Slugs, promising the owner that Lee would show up. For some reason, she decided to go to the club that cold February night in 1972. Perhaps it was because she intended to go to the Village Vanguard later and see Freddie Hubbard play. She hadn't gone anywhere to see Morgan perform in a while. His behavior was increasingly erratic. He would often not come home, and Helen knew he was seeing another woman with whom he would shoot cocaine. Helen implored Lee that they should split up and he should go and live with his girlfriend, but Lee would not leave. Perhaps he knew Helen provided the only stability in his life. Because he was so often gone, Lee had given Helen a gun for protection. As she entered Slugs that night, Helen was approached by Morgan's girlfriend and asked what she was doing there. Morgan came over to reassure his girlfriend that, "I'm not with this bitch. I want her to leave me alone." Helen then struck Lee, who threw her out into the cold night. Helen's bag flew into the snow and her gun fell out. She picked it up and walked back into the club, past a protesting bouncer. Morgan rushed over to her, his eyes filled with rage, as Helen would later say. Helen Morgan raised her gun and shot her common-law husband. Helen then leaned down toward Lee and said that she was sorry. Lee said, "Helen, I know you didn't mean to do this. I'm sorry, too." Because of the blinding snowstorm, it was a while before the EMTs would arrive, and Lee Morgan bled to death on Slug's dirty floor. A tragic end for a flawed human being and remarkable musician. Needless to say, Helen never made it to the Vanguard that night to see Freddie. Let's now hear some of what she might have heard had she made it to the Vanguard that fateful night. From the Freddie Hubbard album, A Soul Experiment, recorded at the beginning of 1969, we'll hear that beautiful, soulful Hubbard sound on what might as well be his homage to Lee Morgan, Lonely Soul. Then we'll hear one of the best trumpet improvisations I've ever heard on record, from an album recorded while on a European tour in December of 1969, and called Hub of Hubbard. We'll hear Freddie's phenomenal interpretation of the standard Without a Song. It features Eddie Daniels on tenor, Roland Hanna on piano, Richard Davis on bass, and Lewis Hayes on drums. Freddie has always said throughout his career that no matter what style he plays, his favorite thing is to run through chord changes. You'll rarely hear a better example of this than Without a Song. Enjoy, and as always, keep on listening.

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3: Welcome to another edition of Echoes of Jazz. Today's show features one of the most joyous, exuberant, and technically proficient sounds heard in progressive instrumental music during the 1960s, the alto saxophone of Cannonball Adderley. Cannon started his first quintet with his brother Nat on cornet in 1956, but the quintet, as great as it was, wasn't able to gain traction within the world of the constantly evolving art form of jazz. So economic problems forced them to disband. Cannon then joined Miles Davis's band, and along with John Coltrane made some of the most iconic recordings in music history. His

0: happy sound that fit perfectly with his outgoing, jovial personality provided a wonderful contrast to the dark, brooding sound of Miles and intense explorations of Train. The exposure Cannon received from participating in one of the most popular groups in the late 50s gave him the recognition boost he needed for a second attempt at his own group. Cannon said he learned from Miles how to bring new material into a band without changing the style of the band. This helped the Cannonball Adderley Quintet establish and maintain a musical identity throughout the 60s. With a funky, soulful sound that was in contrast to some of the new sounds that were being heard, such as third stream, avant-garde, fusions with Latin and world sounds, even rock and roll. Now, certain segments of the listening public craved a return to the music's swinging down-home bluesy roots, and Cannonball and his band provided it. Along with his brother Nat, Cannon also brought Sam Jones, who played in his first band, back to play bass and hired Lewis Hayes on drums. He then hired the soulful Austrian pianist, Joseph Zavanul. And finally, to add more color and texture, Cannon brought the multi-instrumentalist Yusef Lateef on board, making the band a sextet and adding Yusef's unique brand of Eastern exoticism to the band. Cannon's new sextet also acquired an enthusiastic following in Europe and Japan and traveled extensively overseas during the 60s, performing and making recordings. Let's hear two of those recordings now. First, from the album Cannonball in Europe, recorded in Belgium in the summer of 1962. We'll hear the Yusef Lateef original, P-Book. Book, according to Yusef, is a term for the blues, but I can't tell you what language it is or what the P stands for, but the composition has that Yusef Lateef exotic feel, alternating between 16 measures of an Eastern-sounding mode and 12 measures of more Western-sounding changes, with a quirky rhythmic melody. Then we'll hear the title track from a recording made in the summer of 63 called Nippon Soul, written by Cannonball and recorded in Tokyo. Yusef plays flute this time. Because of his personality, it became common practice to include some of Cannonball's banter between tunes on his recordings, and we start to hear some of that personality with these recordings.
1: Julian Cannonball Adderley.

0: Thank you very much, ladies and gentlemen. I have a confession to make here. For the benefit of those of you who understand me, I had a little speech memorized in French. However, I got nervous and I forgot some parts, so I decided to forget the whole thing. Besides, it was only a publicity stunt, you see what I mean? Because I don't speak French at all, none. Not even un petit.
1: We're going to play a new tune written by an American musician whose name is Cannonball Adderley. And he, you know, we're making a record. We want to make the first record in Tokyo by an American jazz group, and we'd like for you to be on it. You know what I mean? So,

0: you.
1: The concept of musical identity is an important one for any group. Carried to the extreme in less adventurous forms of popular music, listeners often only enjoy identifying with a hit when it is performed exactly as they are familiar with it from the recording. In jazz, even though a particular piece is often heard in a variety of different ways, as is the music's nature, there is usually an underlying feel, sound, and direction that defines the identity of the group. That direction usually comes from the leader, and it's no different with Cannonball Adderley. Cannonball's groups in the 1960s were successful because they had a group of like-minded musicians that felt the sound he was going for, and most essentially, because of the wonderful, vibrant originals that came from two of the longest-serving members of the band throughout the 60s, his brother Nat and Joe Zawinul. Let's turn to a live recording made in August of 1964 at one of my favorite club names, Shelley's Manhole in Hollywood. Charles Lloyd has replaced Yusef Lateef on tenor and flute. We'll hear all of Side 1, featuring two works by Nat Adderley, Little Boy with the Sad Eyes, and one of their biggest hits, Work Song.
2: My brother Nat seems to constantly be able to come up with little things that are attractive. Here's his newest. It's a tune that's called The Little Boy with the Sad Eyes. Sad Eyes. I don't think I'll go into it right now, but it's a pretty mean story. You have to dig it.

That's The Little Boy with the Sad Eyes, written by my brother Matt. Thank you. Thank you very much, ladies and gentlemen. Thank you.

0: That's Work Song, written by my brother Nat Adderley, who is very talented. He seems to have it together. Comes from a good family, you see.
1: Cannonball Adderley was impressed with how naturally his Austrian pianist Joe Zawinul sounded playing within the band's signature soulful style. Growing up in World War II Vienna, Joe experienced an epiphany with his discovery of American jazz, which had been banned during the occupation of the Nazis. From that point, as he was later quoted, "I knew what I wanted to do with my life, and that was to play with black musicians." So Cannonball encouraged Joe to write something for the band. In 1966, Joe Zawinul composed what would become the band's biggest hit, reaching number 2 on the soul chart and number 11 on the Billboard Hot 100 chart. And it was called Mercy, Mercy, Mercy. Joe was featured on one of the first uses in a jazz context of the electric piano. It oozes an emotional soulfulness that is aided by an appreciative, invitation-only crowd that filled a large Capitol Records studio that included an open bar. Cannonball even participated in a ruse to help an old friend, a DJ named Rodney Jones. Jones had just purchased a venue in Chicago that he called the Club, and he asked Cannon if he could claim the live recording was made at his newly minted club. The generous Cannonball agreed, even letting Jones write the liner notes to support the ruse. As Michael Cuscuna says on the notes from the CD reissue, the club didn't last, but this jazz classic did. Cannonball's great intro helped set the feel. Victor Gaskin is on bass and Roy McCurdy is heard on drums. We'll end today's show with another Cannonball original, an up-tempo, funky piece also from the album Mercy, Mercy, Mercy, and it's called The Sticks. Cannonball Adderley would die in 1975 from a cerebral stroke, but he made plenty more funky, soulful recordings before he passed. So keep on listening.
0: You know, sometimes we're not prepared for adversity. When it happens, sometimes we're caught short. We don't know exactly how to handle it when it comes up. Sometimes we don't know just what to do when adversity takes over. And I have advice for all of us. I got it from our pianist, Joe Zawinul, who wrote this tune. And it sounds like what you're supposed to say when you have that kind of problem. It's called Mercy, Mercy, Mercy.

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Thank you. We'll be right back.

0: That's called the Sticks, ladies and gentlemen. The Sticks. Thank you very much.
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1: Welcome to my world.

0: Here we go, folks. Happy Monday. Start of the week here, right here in Manchester. I am so excited this morning.
1: You can barely talk, man.
0: I can barely talk. I'm not even starting the show the same way. This is fantastic. So very excited to be here this morning, folks. We have a lot to go over this morning. It is 71 degrees in downtown Manchester right now. Not going to be a bad day. Going to be some mostly cloudy, I think. Some pretty breaks of sun. And tomorrow, well, you know, it just looks like it's going to be a washout.
1: We need the wash.
0: We do need the wash. We need the rain. We need the wash.
1: Absolutely.
0: All right. Daryl Dion, everybody. Good morning, Daryl.
1: Good morning, Peter.
0: How are you?
1: Excelente, primo.
0: Feeling good, right?
1: Feeling really good.
0: Feel rested over the weekend.
1: Kinda.
0: So you remember on Friday, we were talking about my old friend from Northern Essex Community College.
1: Yes. I did not know you even attended a second in college.
0: I know. You couldn't believe it. I know.
1: I couldn't. I still can't.
0: It's blowing your mind, right? But amazingly, Carol was like, well, why don't you call him? And certainly I did. So let me introduce my old friend, Scott Proposky. Good morning.
2: Wow. Good morning. I'm actually living a dream.
1: This is it.
2: Yeah, this is it. 33 years ago. And here we are, like a flash, back at the radio station with Peter Weiss.
0: Right, right.
1: Wow.
0: And you just now Scott here had a birthday on Friday. Now I assume it was the almighty 5-0.
2: Yeah, after 5-0 and after Friday, we don't talk about it anymore.
0: Okay, okay. So, well, see,
1: gotcha.
0: Well, see, Daryl, make you feel okay. We won't get into.
1: I passed those milestones years ago.
0: We won't get into Daryl's
1: no,
0: age.
1: No, we won't.
0: Trying to get off that, you know what I mean? But it is great to see you, Scott. I'm telling you, I mean, this is really something. If you did listen to the show Friday, you'll know that Scott and I, way back in 1988, it was the same year I graduated high school, but it was the first semester of community college for me, and that's what I wanted to do. So I went down there. He was I met him instantaneously in a video productions class, and we hit it off. Wouldn't you say? No, that would be...
2: Yeah, you know, when I first walked in and was like, hey, dude, what's up? You know,
0: yeah.
2: And it's like, you know, you have good friends where you can walk away from somebody for 33 years and say, hey, dude, what's up?
1: Yeah, really.
0: Well,
1: yeah.
0: Here's the thing. And then we were talking right before the show. We were trying to tell Daryl, because Daryl asked if we had seen each other. But back then, we didn't have cell phones. We didn't have social media. It was unless you actually had his like home phone number, you didn't...
1: And a dime.
0: Yeah, and a dime.
2: Well, you had the rotary, right. Didn't we? We had to like...
1: No, that was gone, man.
0: Right.
2: I think I had rotary.
1: Those were in my day.
2: I lived in Lawrence. We had rotary.
0: Yes, yeah. Or the old trim line push button that hung on the wall, you know. But so that was interesting. So he was really one of the, you know, out of my normal group of friends here in Manchester going down there. And he, like you said, he was from Lawrence. And... It was really something because, you know, when you go into community college, it's kind of you're trying to build yourself up so you can get into a university or move on. That's one of the reasons. And I guess, you know, maybe your grades weren't so good in high school or whatever it was. What brought you to Northern Essex?
2: You know, maybe I missed filling out the application or something too. I missed the deadline, so I had to go to Northern Essex. So,
0: yeah.
2: You know, things like that.
0: But it wasn't a bad It was a great place. Now, I didn't finish.
1: How long did you stay?
0: I was there for a semester. And I started working at UPS and making, you know, UPS money. And I had health benefits and all that. And like I said, my grandfather always said, you know, get yourself a good union job. It'll take care of you for the rest of your life. Which he was right. You know, he was right. So I did that right up into my 30s. But that's why I left. Plus, I think I had a new girlfriend.
1: Now,
0: I think, you know,
1: he may have, you know,
0: all these
1: touched on
0: all these, right, all these things contributed to not going back. Now, Scott here, I assume, what happened from you from there?
2: Well, the 2-year program, I made my own decision to make it a 4-year program.
0: Okay.
2: Yeah.
0: Okay.
1: You stayed at the junior college for 4?
2: Yeah. So, you know, when you know you have a problem, you don't have a problem, right? So at the very beginning, I said, take it slow, slow and steady, right?
0: Right.
2: So it worked and ended up getting a broadcast journalism degree from Northern Essex Community College.
0: All right.
2: Still have it framed in my office, you know.
0: I love that.
2: And it's broadcast journalism.
0: Okay. Wow. Yeah. And that was the program I was in also. Now, we were in a video productions class together. Do you remember anyone else that was in that class?
2: You know, I was thinking about last night, and there was one other, it was you and me and one other individual, and I was like, just kind of fading in and out. You stuck in my mind, obviously, because here we are, but there was like one or two other people.
0: Yeah, yeah, because you know? We all had the, you know, when you're in a group like that, you know, you all have goals. I remember there was one girl there.
2: Yeah.
0: And she was ready to go to, like, you know, she wanted to be like an MTV VJ, or she wanted to be an entertainment reporter on like Hard Copy, which was
1: that was big at the time.
0: Yeah, it was big at the time, or a Current Affair or something like that. I forget her name.
2: Yeah, it was something like Vanna White or something? Or?
0: It was something.
2: Something like that. I don't know.
0: I'm not sure, but I remember that. But mostly I remember you and I trying to, we got a slot on the radio. It was one hour a week we could be on the Northern Local. Essex had a radio station. It was a decent radio station. And how far is that still there? WRAZ?
2: Maybe for the community college.
0: Okay. Okay. Yeah. Oh, so it's not broadcast out into Haverhill.
1: So it's low voltage.
2: Yeah. I don't know. I didn't pre-program it on my radio.
0: Okay.
2: So I'm not sure.
0: Right. Right. So, all right. So, they had this radio station, and I mean, that's all I wanted to do. I had been, you know, you guys all know that I was doing that in my room, making tapes for myself and, all that good stuff. And so I finally got a shot to be on the radio. Scott was great because he was an outgoing 17-year-old too. And it was great. All right, we're going to take this call, but we will get back to this story. Good morning. You're on the air.
3: Hey, it's EDG. I'm running a few minutes late, so I'll be in after 7:30.
0: All right, Ease. All right.
3: I don't want to get on the S list.
0: Oh, very good.
3: As soon as I can there, buddy.
0: Okay, buddy. Thank you.
3: We'll see you when I get in.
1: Okay, pal.
0: All right. I'm glad you called. Very good. Thank you.
1: It's a good thing he called.
0: Yeah, yeah.
1: Because he was, you know, taking baby steps right to that S list.
0: Right, right. He must have known I was fuming. So anyway, of course, interrupting the story.
1: Of course. He can't help himself.
0: So we get this, like, Monday morning, probably 7 a.m., would you say?
2: Oh, yeah. I mean, we're there at 6:30, you know, grabbing the vending machine coffee,
0: yeah,
2: by the way, right?
0: Yes.
1: Had, always, you know, tasty.
2: That was good. Well, we didn't have cafes. So
1: this is late 80s, so a lot of modern day stuff was non-existent.
0: Yeah, and the station was pretty, it looked like the station itself too, looked like it, you know, hadn't been updated since the 70s.
1: Okay.
0: Right? I mean, it was kind of it wasn't a modern day, the TV station was.
2: Yes.
0: But the radio station, it was, I remember us sitting, we were kind of cramped in.
2: We had like two seats. I remember exactly, we had a little window looking into the video room.
0: Right. Was I on the left or?
2: You were
0: or?
2: On the right. I was on the left. I don't know why I have this remarkable memory.
0: Okay. Yeah. Yeah.
2: But I remember looking through the window and like, hey, Peter, what button? Where's the power button?
0: Right. You know, right. Like, and I had all this pre-taped stuff. Like I had an intro. I had do you remember, like, he says he remembers what I said that morning.
2: Well, he says I believe you were behind all the flyers. And
0: Okay.
2: You know, he had flyers, and I'm like, yeah, I'm in, right? So we put all these flyers around the school.
0: Oh, my God. We went and copied, like, a hundred.
2: Guerrilla marketing, by the way. You call that guerrilla marketing. We were ahead of our times.
0: And we actually put them, we put them in the drop ceiling so they would just, like, you could go down the hallway and there was 100 of them. I mean, we basically littered the whole campus with these unapproved from the office. That's what happened, right?
2: Yeah. Yeah. Oh, yeah. They found out real quick.
0: Yeah. Because, okay, so if it was on Monday, we did that on a Friday afternoon or something like that.
2: It was strategically planned.
0: Yeah. Oh, yeah. So you know, everyone could anticipate over the weekend the great Peter and Scott in the morning. Or was it Scott and Peter in the morning?
2: Well, I'm going to go, you know, looking at the Peter White Show here at 95.3, I'm going to say the Peter White Show and Sidekick Scott.
1: With Scott. Yeah.
0: But no, it really, really, it was funny. And I remember the intro I had. I'm like, we're coming at you from WRAZ with 100,000 watts of sheer power. Do you remember me using...
2: Totally. Sheer power.
0: Power.
2: I absolutely do.
0: And it was just this little rinky-dink radio station, but I was trying to build it up so it had some sheer power.
1: Dare I ask, was it 100,000 volts?
0: No, probably it was probably nine. It was probably nine, right?
2: Yeah, I mean, if we had, you know, I mean, we spoke like we had millions of listeners.
1: I think that's how you have to pull it off.
2: You know, yeah.
0: Yeah, like, we do that now.
2: We do, absolutely. Yeah, right. All 12 people, like, it exactly. Doesn't matter which 12. Exactly. It could be the one of the 12.
0: My mom. Yeah.
2: Right.
0: But really, we were like, we were portraying ourselves as like we were Maddie in the Morning. Like, and for some reason, I thought everyone would, you know, because...
2: Was I Billy or were you Maddie?
0: Yeah, I don't know. Do you remember any of the subjects we talked about?
2: Pretty much, like, it was like a Seinfeld episode where we actually just talked about nothing.
0: Right, basically. Yeah. Well, like we do here today.
1: And it worked for Jerry.
2: Yeah.
0: Yeah, right. Yeah. But it because it was on for an hour, we probably played a few tunes.
1: Was it, did you have to play a certain amount of songs?
0: No, I think we could do just whatever we wanted.
2: Nobody else signed up but Peter and I, so we had the right. full
1: do what you wanted.
0: Yeah. But then, because I didn't know at the time, I did not know that the radio station people were a little, it was a little clicky. Like, you know, they I don't know, they were a tight group.
2: Yeah, we took over. I mean, we're a new semester, what, you know.
1: Did they expect you to program it in their way, or you?
0: Well, we didn't have to program it.
1: Was that the rub?
0: Usually in college radio stations, if they give you an hour, you have an hour to do whatever you want. As long as it's still within FCC guidelines, you know, you can't swear, you can't, you know, do that kind of stuff. But
1: so they weren't trying to program it for you.
0: Right. Like, say, if you take WUNH at UNH, it's in the 90s somewhere as you get closer to the school. You know, each person, you know, you might have a punk hour, someone playing punk music or someone playing Frank Sinatra. So you can do whatever you want in that hour. And we just wanted to be funny and cool, I guess, right?
2: Well, we are.
0: Well, right. But I'm just saying, the group at the radio station didn't think it was so great. And being in broadcast journalism, I also remember doing a, because you also have to do new print news, too. There's a class. Yeah, it's the journalism class.
2: The Northern Essex Observer.
0: That's right. I had a couple. I have a few. I still have those.
2: Me too.
0: I have a few. I did a
1: kept the copies.
0: I did.
2: All right.
0: I did a story on the baseball team. I did a story for the movie. There was a movie starring Rowdy Roddy Piper called They Live.
1: I've actually seen that movie.
0: It was about aliens. Yeah. But I did a movie review. I did a couple of other things.
2: You know what was cool about that? That the one photo that I took that ended up on the front page of the Northern Essex Observer.
0: Right.
2: I got front page, Peter, right?
0: That's
2: you know? And it was, he was running for president of the United States. And he was a representative in Lowell, Peter Tsongas.
1: Okay. Oh, right.
2: Peter Tsongas. He ran for president here in New Hampshire in Manchester. And he was part of the college, and he's holding up the Observer newspaper, and I have a great photo of the late...
0: Oh, is it Paul, I think,
2: Paul,
0: right?
2: Yeah, I'm sorry, Paul.
1: Paul Tsongas?
0: Yeah.
2: I'm looking at Peter, Paul.
0: Right.
2: Peter,
0: no, that Peter, Mary. Paul,
2: that happens. Mary and Joseph and
0: that
2: everybody else.
0: That has
2: And and it's just a great photo. And it was like he ran for president, and I, you know, thinking of the White House and... I never would ever imagine, you know, White House and political people and those times at Northern Essex Community College. It was like unbelievable. Like,
0: oh yeah,
2: this dude's running for president, right?
0: Absolutely.
2: And it was really kind of cool
0: because we were you know, becoming you know, really young men and so, you know, when you're in high school, you know, you're just doing your high school stuff, but now you're out there, you're out of your element, you know, going to a whole different school with a whole group of new people. And it was something I've never forgotten. Am I sorry I left? You know, I don't know. That's how life goes, you know, I guess, right? But I honestly can't say I remember, you know, I might remember some teachers. No, the journalism guy, the guy that taught journalism there, because I took it the same time we were taking video productions and stuff, and he looked like a model, you know?
2: Joe.
0: Is he still?
2: Joe.
0: Okay, yeah. Yep. Well, his name was... And he was real, like, you knew this guy wasn't fooling around. You know what I mean? He was very serious, and but he had, like, perfect hair, and, you know, I mean, it was a big deal. And you didn't want to screw up, and it was an interesting class. I remember that class quite well.
2: Yeah.
0: Did you take it after that, or did you take it during that same period? Because we weren't in the same class, I don't think.
2: Yeah, well, you know, over 4 years, it was all kind of crammed in, you know.
0: Okay,
2: what I'm saying?
0: Okay,
2: so, yeah. You know what was epic about that is I you know, like Peter, I like the radio, and from those days, it stuck in my mind, and so as time went on, I would have to record. We got voicemail. Remember voicemail that just came out?
0: Oh,
2: right?
0: Yeah.
2: I mean, nobody even leaves a voicemail today, right? So I would leave a voicemail on my voicemail. For years, this went on. And I would be like, hello, this is Scott Proboski. Please leave a detailed message at the tone, and I will return your phone call.
0: Oh, yeah.
2: And I would get more calls. I'd say, Scott, you got to be on the radio. Like, who did your voiceover on your I'm like, no, that's me. No, really, really, really. I'm like, no, me and this guy, Peter, in college, we wanted to do radio, and this is my time. And so my voicemails were always like, let me get to the radio voice. Right,
0: right.
2: It's like,
0: yeah.
2: So it even goes back then.
0: Yeah. And now when I met you, I know, like, on the side, you were doing some video stuff. You were kind of like I was maybe back then. I was doing some mobile DJing at weddings and stuff like that. You were doing weddings way back when.
2: Yeah.
0: He was a 17-year-old kid that had actually video editing equipment of his own.
1: Serious.
2: Right? Yeah, I was 16 years old, 16 and a half when I got all this equipment. Wow. And I was, you know, people say, oh, like, well, you know, we're saying it today, right? Wow. And I was always like trying to be ahead of the curve, as they say, right?
0: Yeah.
2: And nobody was videotaping weddings with broadcast camera and editing. And
0: right.
2: And I was so busy. I never, you know, I had a brand new car, you know, I'm cool dude. And I would be doing, you know, 3 weddings on the weekends, and I had the rest of the week off.
0: Yeah, that's amazing.
2: Like, this is cool.
0: And when you're doing weddings and stuff, you're making dough.
1: Dare I ask, how was it good money back in the day?
2: Yeah, it was great money.
0: Okay. Even DJing weddings back then, you know, you make a couple $100 for a few hours. You know,
2: that's cool. Oh yeah, I mean, you know, you walk away with $1,000 a weekend, and 17 years old, feeling like you're a rock star, right?
0: Oh yeah,
1: most definitely,
0: absolutely,
2: yeah,
0: absolutely. So, I mean, you were an entrepreneur back then.
2: You know, I never had another job. I've always, you know, had my own thing.
0: Yeah,
2: right.
0: Yeah,
2: in photography and video, and never did I ever imagine, you know, here I am, 50 years old, thinking that I would be, you know, this long with a company,
0: right?
2: Doing photography, travel the world, have 2 books written about the experience and things that I've accomplished and the lessons I've learned. And what I found out is that it's not about me. It's not about me. These are really great stories that may be talking about me, but it's about how can I help others at this point in time in my life, right?
0: Sure,
2: and
0: sure.
2: Each story has a learning lesson. And yeah, like, you don't listen to your dad when your dad tells you something, right? I mean,
0: no,
2: you know, there's a learning lesson.
0: Not generally.
2: There, but you don't listen to your dad.
0: No, you're right. Because when you're 17, 18, 19 years old, you think you're the smartest person in the world. And you really, really should be listening to your dad, who's saying, no, I know what you're thinking, but I don't know if that's a good idea.
2: Yeah, like, yeah, whatever, dad.
1: You're more likely to go with peer pressure.
2: Yeah, oh, totally. Right. And today we have, it's so, you know, I say this so casually, but it's so easy to write a book in my mind, right? Because I think differently. But there's audio recording that can be translated to text and keep track of your notes. And, you know, there's Amazon publishing we didn't have years ago.
0: Oh, right.
2: So, you know, to actually focus on a book and write a book and keep track of it is, in my mind, I can hyper-focus on things. When I get something, I can hyper-focus on it.
0: Right.
2: And I can write a book. And I wanted it to be about, you know, my book's about ADHD.
0: All right.
2: And it's called Camera Focus. And it's about how do you focus, right? And for me, I always focus. The camera got me to focus on some big, got me to see things
0: right,
2: bigger than most, right? And landed me at HBO and the White House and Microsoft, all these great things. And looking back on it, I was like, how did I do that? Because I focused on one thing. It was a camera. So how can you be camera focused in your life?
0: Okay. It was a camera for you. The camera is the symbolism for you, is what made you truck along and keep on going.
2: Yeah, my dad gave it to me early on as a young kid. And, you know, gosh, it's like, did he know? You know, you look back on it as I wrote the book, and it's like, you know, hey, this kid's all over the place, right? You know,
0: sure.
2: But he gave me a camera, and I just was super hyper focused on it, and I could just crush it. And you could come up with ideas and, you know, pivot, as we call today, as we go through this COVID.
0: Sure.
2: You know, and that was the one thing that got me to focus on bigger things in the future.
0: Wow. That is that's a great story. Because for me, it was, you know, and I was a pretty, I was a fairly young kid, maybe eighth grade, ninth grade. And, you know, my parents, took me out to Leechmere or whatever, and they knew I loved the radio. I mean, I would sit in my room and just blah, blah, blah, blah, blah, blah, blah, blah, blah. Like we were talking about, like there were a million people listening to me.
1: Right.
0: Let alone there was nobody but my parents in the other room telling me to turn it down. But so then my parents brought me out to Leechmere, and I got a mixer, a DJ mixer, and I had back then we had cassette players, so I had like two cassette players. I probably had a turntable hooked up. I then of course we have the magic of compact discs. Yeah. You remember those, Daryl?
1: Somewhat.
0: Okay. Yeah. Yes. And so that I guess that's what was my focus, and I incorporated the music into it, and I guess I didn't even know it, but I was preparing myself for all of this.
2: Your future self, right?
0: I guess, yeah. Because like that's another question I wanted to ask you. If yourself today could go back to Scott Proposky, 17 years old, when say that time we met, what would you say to that guy?
2: What would I say with that guy was to have a vivid vision, have a plan, and go 10 times bigger. And like, if you're in your car right now, you want to drive to San Diego, California, you're probably going to have a GPS, you're going to have a map, you're going to know exactly where you're going to go, and you're going to get there.
0: Right.
2: So how in life can you say, I want to get somewhere without knowing where you want to go?
0: Right. Absolutely.
2: So if you're listening to this right now, and maybe you're 25, you're 30, 35, 40, you know, where are you going to be? And, you know, we're going through some challenging times. So it may be difficult for people to see 5, 10, 25 years down the road. But I have like two 25-year plans in my life, where I want to be in 25 years and then in 50 years. And right now, what people really need to do is think about the next 3 months. What do you want to be in 3 months, right? Because a lot of people's lives have changed.
0: Oh, yeah.
2: And then 1 year, 5 years, and 10 years. And actually write it down, old school paper to paper, you know, pen to paper. Right?
0: Yeah, I do better with that also.
2: Yeah, like right now I have all these notebooks right in front of me, and I'm a kind of techie, kind of savvy guy, but there's something about having that pencil and writing things down and having that vivid vision of where I want to go, because I never imagined, and I'm very grateful to experience some of the things I've experienced and some of these amazing photography projects, being a photographer and all this crazy stuff that I did, which was really fun, but I didn't know it at the time.
0: Okay.
2: I didn't know it at the time. You know, I'm hanging out with Michael Jackson and thinking, oh gosh, when can I go home? Like, when is this gig done?
0: Right.
2: You know?
0: So you've been photographer for the entertainment industry?
2: Yeah. I got Fox News. I did some work with Michael Jackson and Miley Cyrus and Billy Ray Cyrus for ABC News.
0: So you met Michael Jackson?
2: I met Michael Jackson.
0: Okay. Let me go there. Now,
4: briefly.
0: Well, no, but it's interesting because we were talking about Michael Jackson not too long ago. What was that like? I mean, I know it was a professional working relationship. You weren't hanging out with him, but unless you did.
2: Well, no, really.
0: Did you spend the night at Neverland?
2: I didn't.
0: Okay.
2: I didn't. I wasn't invited.
1: You knew he was going to ask.
2: I wasn't invited, actually. But
0: still, I mean, all kidding aside, what was that like? Like, what were you there when you? How could you be in the same room as Michael Jackson and say, oh my God, that's Michael Jackson?
2: Well, it's a little surreal. I mean, you could think about Michael Jackson, if you love him, hate him, whatever, it doesn't really matter. Right.
0: Right.
2: But growing up at 17 years old or 15 and listening to Michael Jackson.
0: Right, so Peter? this is during his, like, so you met him during his bad days.
2: Well, right? No, it was afterwards, but I was a fan, right?
0: Oh, okay,
2: so, you know,
0: sure.
2: As a kid playing the, DJ radio.
0: Sure.
2: Like, you know, I, in high school, like you, I did slideshows, and I made sure I used a Michael Jackson song at my high school slideshow, and I was the AV tech guy in high school. And it was like, not knowingly in high school, my favorite song is a Michael Jackson song.
0: Okay.
2: Right? So I'm like, all right, whatever, cool, right? You know, it was time, and, you know, that's the hit. That's hit song.
0: I went through that too. I was but
2: it was hit. Whatever, right?
0: Sure.
2: So, you know, time goes by, and like never did I imagine, like, you know, 15 years later, I would be actually working with Michael Jackson.
0: Right.
2: I'm like, what? It's like surreal, right?
0: Absolutely.
2: And that's exactly what it is like when you're there, you don't actually realize it because in your mind, for me anyways, like I knew what I was going to go up against. I knew I was going to work for Fox. I knew where I was going to be in Chicago. I knew Michael Jackson was going to be there. So it was actually there. I'm like, dude, that's Michael Jackson.
0: Right. And what was his demeanor that particular day?
2: Well, I tell you, it changed everything for me.
0: Okay.
2: It changed everything for me. And from that day forward, I had a vision that I wanted to meet one-on-one people, great CEOs, great, you know, I was into business. I want to meet CEOs, rock stars. And I wanted to actually meet them and visually see how they behaved and how they acted. You know, like politicians say one thing, but they do other things, right?
0: Well, I think it's like any kind of celebrity or anyone that's out there. You have your own persona of them. And then if you really think about it, they're just
2: regular people.
0: They're regular people, yeah, like regular you and me. People. They just, you know, have done some amazing things and been successful.
2: Yeah, but they're regular people. And when I saw him, he had an entourage, right? And he couldn't go anywhere.
0: Yeah.
2: You know, and, you know, I think the Reverend Jesse Jackson was with him, and there was a whole entourage. And I'm like, is this guy really living life?
0: Yeah, right. Yeah, because he can't.
1: More like in a bubble.
2: Yeah.
0: Sure.
2: You know, it's not a normal life. And you say, oh, you know, this person, everybody has opinions. And it's you know, be careful what you wish for, right? And it wasn't really his life. And he was just surrounded by so many people. And that's what hit me, right? That he wasn't living his own life. And I could see that.
0: Okay. So it's interesting that you're not only working, doing your photography stuff, but you are actually also focused on
2: people,
0: the atmosphere,
2: yeah, social,
0: in the room.
2: Social environments.
0: Sure.
2: Right?
0: Sure. Yeah.
2: I did that with Robin Williams. Robin Williams, I learned so much from Robin Williams.
0: Oh, tell us
2: oh,
0: about it.
2: Oh, my gosh.
0: I mean, that's something.
2: It was right after 9/11, New York City, and Warner Brothers. New movie came out. You might have heard it, called Harry Potter.
0: Yeah, okay.
2: So I'm at, it's right after 9/11. I'm at home. It's late at night. You know, I'm cooking on the grill in my backyard. You know, maybe I have one or two drinks at me, cooking on the grill. And the phone rings. And it says LA on my phone, right? And it's Warner Brothers.
0: Wow.
2: And I'm like, hello, hey, hi, Scott here, right? Late at night, right? And he goes, hey, is this Scott Proposky? I'm like, yep, this is Scott. Hey, we have a project coming up to New York City with Harry Potter. And I'm like, who? No, this is before the premiere. It hasn't
0: right.
2: come out
0: okay,
2: yet.
0: Okay, because right? you were just familiar. Were you familiar with the books at all?
2: No, or? It was the first episode, you know. So okay. It didn't come out. There was no movie. It was a movie premiere. I didn't have any kids. I didn't. Harry who, I said.
0: Right.
2: I think at that point in time, he hired me.
0: Yeah. Right. Okay, all right.
2: Because, you know, I was like, oh, I'll do it, everybody. I'm like,
1: you didn't
2: who?
1: Have any preconceptions.
2: I had no idea who he was, right? Yeah. So I think they like that. So he told me what this whole movie thing was about. I'm like, sounds kind of cool. So it was 9/11, and the TV crew couldn't go to New York City to, you know, with all 9/11, everybody got nervous.
0: Right.
2: I'm like, yeah, I'm in, I'll go. Pew! Went down to New York City, and we did special effects of green screen photography for the Harry Potter show, and a big movie premiere. It was amazing. That was the one day that changed my life, and I met so many people. And, you know, from National Geographic to
0: right.
2: Time Inc., Sports Illustrated, that was the one day, you know, when you shine, you wake up one day and like, when's the tipping point? That was my tipping point. And Mike, Robin Williams was there, and he brought his son and had his photograph taken. And it was right after a movie that Robin Williams did. You might remember it, Peter, called 1 Hour Photo.
0: Okay, yeah.
1: I remember that.
2: Remember that? Yeah. It was right. And he was like, you know, like a crazy kind of guy, character.
0: Yeah.
2: But it wasn't really like Robin. He was like,
1: no,
2: crazy
1: he was psycho.
2: Kind of guy. Psycho, right?
0: Yeah.
2: Psycho, right?
0: Oh, yeah.
2: And so he was interested in what I was doing in printing photos at 1 Hour Lab because it just came out. So we were having a conversation, and I had a photo taken with him. All right, cool. Awesome. Robin Williams, cool conversation, right? Whatever. Time goes on. And then, you know, we all know what happened to Robin Williams.
0: Yep.
2: And I look back on that photo as I'm writing my book. And I noticed that Robin has this winter jacket on. Now, when we took the photo, it was like May. And it was raining. But why does he have a winter coat on?
0: Okay.
2: And he wasn't smiling in the photo.
0: Okay. So you're doing the same thing you did with the Michael Jackson. You're like, why?
2: Yeah. And it's amazing when when you're camera focused, when you look at a photograph, what it says afterwards, so many years later.
0: Right.
2: And you stop looking at things and you see things so much different. And this is why I'm so big in this vivid vision,
0: yeah.
2: And being socially aware of your surroundings. And there's so many answers in front of you.
0: Absolutely.
2: If you just want to pay attention.
0: Well, listen, right now we're going to take a quick little break. We're going to come back. We're going to catch up on some news with Carol. And we're going to have more from Scott Proposky here this morning. If you're just tuning in, Scott and I have been reunited after 32 years.
2: I think 33, but I'll go with 32.
0: Right. Well, I'm all, yeah, because it was 1988, I think. So we missed the 90s. We missed the Y2K. But we are here today, so I'm excited. So we'll be right back right after this with Carol.
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5: From ManchesterInkLink.com, here's Carol Robidoux.
0: Geez, you all right, Carol?
6: Yeah, I'm all right.
0: What are you doing? Did you fall over?
6: No. What did you hear?
0: I don't know. Like a big crash.
6: You're kidding. Nothing happened.
0: Okay.

0: Okay. Well, good morning to you. How are you? It is Monday.
1: I'm good. Yeah. Good morning, everybody. Good morning, Scott. That's so exciting for you, Peter.
0: I know. And you're the one that kind of really, you said, hey, why don't you get in touch with them over the weekend? And immediately when I said, he's like, yeah, I'll come in Monday. I'm like, all right, let's do it.
2: Carol, it was all you. It was all you.
1: I know. Well, that's always my impulse is to just do that thing that, you know, it's like, why not? What a great idea to just call somebody and see what happens.
0: Well, it's amazing that there are people I met back then that, I mean, I don't remember, but obviously Scott here had an impact on, you know, maybe it was because we had the, you know, similar interests, you know, but, maybe the same vision back then, possibly, right out of high school. But, I was excited all weekend for this.
1: Yeah. I mean, I think it's just a cool story for both of you that, you know, your lives obviously intersected for a second there and then you went your separate ways, but here you are now. And both of you are doing something very related to what brought you together in the first place.
0: Yeah, I think so. I it's amazing. And now, see, you know how, Carol, I've always been talking about writing a book, right? But I just never do it, and that's what's going. I'm gonna have to read this camera focus book now.
2: Yes, you do.
1: I like what Scott said about, you know, the whole feeling like out of focus maybe in life as somebody maybe dealing with ADHD or having so much going on in your mind that it's hard to focus in. But the whole, you know, focusing in like a camera focuses in on one thing or a piece of something in a big world of things to focus in on, it makes you pay attention to the thing right in front of you. And that's probably really a good way of helping other people focus that have a little trouble doing that.
0: I still do. I have trouble focusing sometimes.
1: Maybe you need to get yourself a camera, Peter.
0: Well, I think the camera is that, you know, okay. Yes, exactly. Mm-hmm. The camera was a metaphor, but for Scott, it was the camera. For you, Carol, it could be tulips. Who knows?
1: Right, tulips. Exactly.
0: Right.
2: Well, you know, a lot of people thought the book was about photography. Like, oh, you know, I really want to learn how to take better pictures and camera. And I'm like, right. Ooh, that's really not what it's about. And there's actually no photos in the book.
0: Right.
2: So I had to write a second book.
0: Oh, okay. Yeah. Okay.
2: So I just finished my second book. I did it during the COVID time.
0: Yeah.
2: I've shut down.
0: So it hasn't been published yet.
2: It should be out in about 2 to 3 weeks on Amazon. Oh,
0: of course. We'll have to have you back.
2: Absolutely. And it's called, speaking of tulips, it's called Bee Focus, BEE, as in the honeybee.
0: Okay.
2: And I'm a beekeeper. And I got it as a present from a CEO.
0: Of course you're a beekeeper. No, I wish I could say all this stuff to you.
2: Yeah, I'm a beekeeper. it kept me focused because, you know, listen, if you're going to be in a beehive and you're not paying attention,
0: mm-mm.
2: Guess what?
0: Right.
2: You get stung.
0: Yeah. Yeah.
2: So you're forced to pay attention. And that's one of the reasons why I do so well with it. Because, you know, I'm publicly known to say that, hey, I'm clinically diagnosed of having ADHD. And I figured out tools and techniques to keep me focused. And having a beehive, it makes me focused
0: right,
2: on my
0: absolutely.
2: Bees.
0: Sure.
2: And so I want to be more well-rounded to help people. And that's my mission, is to help people focus. And something that I never knew about ADHD. And, you know, and a lot of entrepreneurs and business people, probably about 98% of them have ADHD. Because they're quick thinkers, they're fast thinkers, and they can see things before things happen. And that's the great thing about what's happening now in this crisis, is that we're seeing businesses transform quite quickly, right?
0: Sure.
2: And those are the people that have ADHD, right? Because they can see things and they're okay with change.
0: Yes.
2: Like, giddy up, let's change, let's do it. And that's why they do so well.
0: That's good, because I will say I have a hard time with change. I
3: as
0: do.
3: Everyone does.
0: For the most part. But that's right. Now, have you been listening all morning, Carol?
1: Yes.
0: Oh, okay. Very nice. Hey, I did send Carol a picture over the weekend of what'd you think, Carol?
1: It was a good look for you. You looked like my husband.
0: Yeah, well, that's what I was going for. I had a terry cloth headband on.
1: Terry cloth headband.
0: Yes.
1: I in the headband. I asked if Olivia Newton-John were in the room, too.
0: I know.
1: For that physical video or whatever.
0: Oh, I remember that video.
1: Let's get physical.
3: Let's get physical. Yeah.
0: Yeah. That's good.
3: physical.
0: Now, it's an awful song now if you go back and think about it. It's not the greatest song. There's better Olivia Newton-John songs.
3: Yeah.
0: than physical. But when that song came out, though, it was on the charts for like half a year. Anyway. All right. So it's been exciting. It's great to see that Scott's been so successful. I mean, I want to hear some more of these stories of these people you met. And what I find interesting, Scott, is that not only are you there just for the job and you're doing your thing and you get out, you're actually looking into these people, you know? I think I find that fascinating. Like the story you just said a little while ago about Robin Williams, how you noticed you're seeing these people when they're not on, let's say.
2: Right.
0: And it's interesting. You can see their demeanor or what do you think of that, Carol? Pretty cool, huh?
1: It is really cool. I forget, though, how you reconnected. You just saw each other on Facebook, or?
0: I was, for some reason, and I've thought about Scott over the years, but, you know, with Facebook, and I'm not Facebooking as much as I used to. I pay attention to the stuff on the show and all that stuff, but I'm not Facebooking as much, say, I was 10 years ago. And I don't know, I was just bored one day fooling around with my phone. Scott came into my mind, and I'm like, you know what? It's Facebook. I mean, I'll just look him up, you know? And
1: right.
0: And when I did, I looked, he has a couple of interesting websites that focus on him. And I was like, wow, I was not surprised in the least that he was successful throughout life, because he seemed like, you know, I could see it back when he was 17 years old, 18 years old, you know? So I wasn't surprised. It was like, I don't know. I was like, good for you, man. Like, you know, I assume he probably once we started getting in touch, he probably looked at my stuff and said, oh my God, good for you too. You know what I mean?
2: Oh, like, totally. Totally. Mm-hmm. Yeah. I was sharing on Facebook myself, and I'm like talking it up. I just took a little selfie photo here, and I'm like, you know, I'm living a dream, because I just have these capabilities of memory, and that's why I was able to write the book. And I remember our time,
0: yeah,
2: and that time,
0: and it was a blimp of time.
2: It was just a blimp.
3: Talking a couple of months,
0: really, basically. Yeah. Basically, back then, though, when you're a couple of months seems like a year when you're 17 or, you know, when you're young. Yeah,
3: it certainly can, sure. Like, sure.
0: Because there was those days that going to school wasn't too fun.
2: That was the only fun thing we did.
0: right.
3: For you guys, absolutely.
0: Now, do you remember in the library at Northern Essex Community College, you would walk in and there was a painting of like the founder of the library or the video department or whatever. And I said, it looked just like John Henning from WBZ-TV. Do you remember John Henning?
2: John Henning, yeah.
0: Yeah, but the painting was a great big, but no one even got the joke back then. I was making these jokes back then, Carol.
1: Really?
0: Yeah, but it looked, you know, well, I don't, you don't remember John Henning, but John Henning was a famous broadcaster in the Boston area.
3: He was pretty big for a while.
0: Oh, yeah. But at this point, he had gray hair and stuff, so I'm like, I think I probably made a joke. Did John Henning build this library?
2: Well, you know, Tom Bergeron went to Northern Essex.
0: That's right.
2: Tom Bergeron.
3: He did as well? Wow.
2: Yeah. He lived in Haverhill and, you know, went on to lots of different things. And
0: sure.
2: The Today Show. He had the, what was the morning live show there?
0: He had a morning live show on Fox. It was on Fox Boston, put it out there.
2: Boston affiliates.
0: Yeah, it was. But I mean, it was a national
2: People
0: show.
2: People start talking. He was on People Start Talking.
0: Yeah, in Boston. But when he did that, he did a nationally morning. Fox was trying to compete with the Today Show and Good Morning America and stuff. For a brief time, Tom Bergeron did a morning show with a woman who was actually, I forget her name, but she is the wife of Michael Gelman, who does the live with, for many years, live with Regis and Kathy Lee, now Kelly and Ryan.
2: Yeah.
0: But, yeah, and it was an interesting show because they did it like it what looked like they would walk around with their coffee, and it was trying to be a cutting edge show, but it didn't catch. But then
2: kind of like our show, right?
0: Yeah,
2: you know, just
0: yeah, you man, Carol. When Scott and I did this morning show, I'm telling you, the lady came in while we were on the air and chewed us out.
2: All I remember is those big round glasses on her.
0: Yeah,
2: like. Thick, right?
0: Yeah. And it was like, you know, I don't know. She was like, came in from the 70s or something.
3: Why'd she chew you out?
0: Because we had put those
2: illegal flyers
0: all over school.
4: I forgot about the flyers. Yeah.
0: People's cars. Someone probably had to clean all that up.
2: Right. It wasn't us.
0: No, we didn't. No. People's cars. Someone probably had to clean all that up.
2: Right. It wasn't us.
0: No, we didn't. No, we didn't. No, we did get chewed out. And

0: Christoph LeBlanc.
1: Right. And now did he?
0: He was there. He was there for quite a while, and then he retired.
1: Oh, okay, yeah.
0: So he retired.
1: But I mean, this guy was. I mean, he would wear these like, you know, Brooks Brothers suits, and I mean, he was very well put together. I don't know.
0: I just got a message here that Tom Bergeron did WHEB in Haverhill.
1: Okay.
0: And so he did that. So one of our listeners just let us know. Wendy, thank you for letting us know.
1: I love that. Wendy. That good morning.
0: Wendy. He also lived in Hampton, New Hampshire. So
2: was he born in New Hampshire?
0: I think he was born in Haverhill, Mass.
2: Oh, okay.
0: And then went on to move to Hampton, New Hampshire.
1: Yeah, because he's very good friends with Greg Kretschmar. He's on the Morning Buzz sometimes.
2: Right. That's why I thought he might have been born in New Hampshire.
1: But I think the Dancing with the Stars, Carol, you don't watch that, do you?
3: No, I do not.
1: No, but that's what he does, right? Is that his latest?
3: But I know who
2: he still got that hit? He still has that gig?
1: Oh, yeah. Well, okay. I mean, I don't know if they're, I mean, with the COVID thing, they're probably not dancing.
2: Right.
1: I would say. But pretty interesting stuff. It's funny because Scott says he remembers all that. And Carol, I remember all this weird stuff too.
3: Well, yeah. That's exactly what I was just going to make note of, the fact that you also have a really incredible memory for things. Maybe you guys should collaborate on a.
1: This isn't going to be it. I think now that we're connected and he has a book coming out, we're going to have him back on and maybe even, we could do a segment. Now, how far away are you from here, Scott?
0: So I live in Haverhill, Mass.
1: Okay,
0: right where Tom Bergeron used to live.
1: Okay, so you're in Haverhill.
0: Yeah, I live in Haverhill.
1: Is the A1 Deli still there?
0: Oh, I love the A1 Deli. Big plug for the A1 Deli.
1: Yeah,
0: I love the A1 Deli.
1: Okay, Carol, I'm going into one of my stories. Are you ready?
3: Yeah.
1: All right. So the A1 Deli. I went to Northern Essex Community College with another friend from high school. His name was Angelo. Do you remember Angelo?
0: I do remember Angelo.
1: Okay. Well, so Angelo's parents are the original part owners over at Souvlaki Pizza.
2: Oh.
1: Okay. We all know Souvlaki Pizza.
2: Yes.
1: So Angelo and I went down to Northern Essex, but we would take all the plastic bottles. We would take all the plastic bottles from the restaurant and go to the Market Basket in downtown Haverhill. All right. And we would go in there with bags and bags of 16-ounce canned, Cokes, whatever from the restaurant. And you get, 10 cents or something like that, deposit?
2: Deposit fee, yeah.
1: So we come in with hundreds and hundreds of bottles, and the guy would roll his eyes. And I'm like, no, we're serious. and after bags and bags of these plastic bottles from the restaurant, when all was said and done, we got $30 or whatever, something like that. And then we'd take that 30 bucks and we'd eat like kings over at the A1 Deli. And that place was great. So the A1 Deli still exists.
0: Yes. Oh, every time I go in there, I go, Scotty, how are you? How are you? Where you traveling to now? You got to eat. So he's put on it. I get a little extra gravy sometimes.
2: Right. What kind of food do they put out?
0: Homegrown.
1: Yeah. It is. I mean, it is good.
2: Okay.
1: And I'm glad it's still. I had an interesting time when I was down there because a lot of those video. For video productions class, you had to, go out and shoot videos and stuff. And Angelo and I would go to downtown Haverhill outside of Zayers back then. And we'd interview people coming out of Zayers because, at that point we were trying to be kind of David Letterman-y type,
0: We're ahead of our time. We were just ahead of our time.
1: Yeah, yeah. And people didn't understand because I would sit there. My friend Angelo had a big, giant VHS, camera.
0: Yeah, VHS reporter.
1: Yeah, and we would sit there outside and interview people coming in and out of Zayers, and I was just asking them what they bought at Zayers, and I was, but it would just turn out to be fun, whatever happened. I still have some of those tapes.
0: Come on.
1: I think I do, because I don't think I made it to the last video productions class. I think I just dropped off my final report. Do you remember, did you guys ever watch those tapes? There was a final report you had to do at the end of the year, and it was like for about 50% of your grade.
0: Actually, we did. I'm having like this, remember Sue? She was in that class. That was a girl's name, Sue.
1: Okay, yeah, blonde hair.
0: Yes.
1: Okay, I remember her too,
0: yes. And we did watch them.
1: Okay. Because I wasn't there. I wasn't there for the watch session.
0: I was there.
1: But ours had to be hilarious because Angela and I just

0: put a whole bunch of things together, and I'm like, oh, here we are at Zaire's, just interviewing people.
1: Like, do you ever use the word Reader's Digest?
0: Sure.
1: We know what Reader's Digest is, right?
0: Right.
1: We already talked about we're over 50. And
0: Carol, you're Reader's Digest? You're familiar?
2: I've heard of it. Yeah.
1: See, I've heard of it. So we already know what the age group is here. Okay.
0: Carol's an accomplished author also. Yeah.
1: Oh, we'll go into that next. Yes. And so every time I want to give a short story, speaking of Zaire's and Kmart and Caldor, where people don't know what, you know, right. What are you talking about? Zaire's? What does that mean? Right.
0: Right.
1: But we know what you're talking about. Right. It's an age thing.
0: Right.
1: So I told somebody.
0: Bradley's.
1: Like, yeah. Bradley's, Caldor. Right. And I'm like, let me give you the Reader's Digest version. And I gave him the short story, and she let me finish. And she said, I have to ask you, what is Reader's Digest?
3: Wow.
1: And I'm like, it's right there in my Rolodex next to my pencil sharpener. I mean, like, it was like,
0: right.
1: It's like these words that we get that change, right? That sometimes people don't know. And sure. Being on the radio, trying to speak intelligently, I've like learned to like, okay, don't use Reader's Digest version. Right? So, right. It's just really kind of interesting. Sense. Just interesting.
0: All right, we got to introduce our friend here that just popped in. Let me get you going, Ease. Easy G is here, Carol.
4: Aloha.
2: Oh, great.
4: Aloha.
0: Nice. Oh, aloha. Okay.
4: Who's our special guest today, Peter?
0: Well, I got to introduce you first. From the Matt Connerton Unleashed in the Afternoon show, Easy G. Good morning.
4: You know what they say, better late than never.
0: Yeah, how you doing?
4: I meant to get up around 5, but I overslept.
0: So. Oh, have you been listening to the show? Have you been following along?
4: No, I just came in the right last minute.
0: Oh, okay. Okay. Well, no, this is my old friend, Scott Proposky. He is, I haven't seen him in about 32, 33 years.
4: Oh, wow.
0: And, looks
4: like that's his book right there, right?
0: That's right. That's right. We actually had a morning radio show, Ease, back in 1988.
4: Oh, is that the one that didn't last?
0: Yeah,
1: that's the one.
4: Yeah, that's the one. Well, this one's been more successful, so congratulations. Right.
0: Well, Eric's always quick to point out all my shortcomings. Yes. Thank you, Eric. I appreciate that.
3: Somebody's got to do it.
4: Oh, nice to meet you, Scott.
1: Yeah, no, well, it's great being here. It's like, it's a little bit like deja vu.
0: Yeah.
1: Right? Deja vu. Am I dating myself again? Deja vu.
0: No, we all know what deja vu is.
1: Cool.
0: Right.
1: Cool.
0: Carol, now, we do have to go over a couple of news stories over the weekend because it's been kind of a crazy weekend in the news as far as crime here in Manchester. And
2: it's like the dog days of summer have kicked in and people are losing their ish.
0: Right.
2: They're kind of getting a little.
0: There's actually, this morning there's an active, situation going on over on Laurel Street, I think. Have you heard about that, Carol?
2: Yeah, there's one person was injured, not too seriously, I guess, but there was a shooting incident outside of Enright Park, the area of Lincoln and Laurel, about 3 a.m. or in that zone.
0: Who's out at Enright Park at 3 a.m.?
2: Trouble. Well,
0: something tells
2: trouble,
0: me that,
2: nothing,
0: yeah, nothing good happens at Enright Park at 3 a.m.
2: But we also had a fatal shooting over the weekend over on Union Street. Two people shot, one dead, one hospitalized, and they have not released the name of the victim, although a lot of people are already aware of the name of the victim in that situation. Yes. I'm not going to say it, I guess, just because I think.
0: Yeah. I wouldn't. If it's not official, let's not do that. Yeah. That makes sense.
2: Those who know who it was, I guess, know who it was.
0: Yeah.
2: We had a guy struck by a car in Market Basket parking lot. I don't know if there was some medical emergency involved there, but that was also over the weekend.
0: Wow.
2: So
4: that person make it?
2: We haven't had an update on that at this point.
4: Unless
2: so
4: you get
2: we,
4: hit
2: we're
4: by
2: not
4: a
2: sure.
4: car, you don't make it.
0: Yeah.
2: And then on Sunday, there was another shooting incident on Unions. Oh, no, that was the same. I'm sorry. Same shooting incident. Sorry.
0: Right. No, but it was on a Saturday night. And I saw some stuff unfolding online yesterday, too. Unofficial stuff. So we're not going to mention it. But still, it's a tragedy. You know, it really is.
2: It's a shame that
0: not only it's rocking that whole neighborhood. That's a thing. So it's a. Yeah. A tough thing to, I don't know. So we'll hear more as the news cycle continues, I guess. I'm sure that those names will be released at some point.
2: Right.
0: But that's a tough one. You don't like to see that in your city, you know? All right.
2: No. Very true.
0: Very true. So how was your weekend?
2: It was pretty quiet. I mean, it was very hot and humid. So we did a lot of hanging around the pool.
0: Oh, nice. Very good. Very good. Now, I told you on Saturday, too. I'm like, Scott's coming in today because I was excited then.
2: Yeah.
0: I just want you to be proud of me, Carol.
2: I am so proud of you.
0: You know, that's all I'm asking for. Some sort of acceptance, you know?
2: Yeah, I'm proud of you.
4: I got a question for you. Sorry, Carol, I got a question for you. Do you know anything about that unsettling story about that fellow from Manchester they found in Massachusetts?
2: I don't have a lot of details on that, just that he was known to a lot of people, including some of our friends in the Facebook Live room, like Ed Murphy knew him as a vendor.
0: Okay.
2: His family reported him missing in March, and the FBI got involved and knew where to look. So there obviously is more to that story and more to that investigation, but we haven't gotten any real details.
0: Yeah, because they found remains last Thursday in, where was it? Is it Methuen?
2: Methuen.
0: Okay. Wow. Yeah,
4: I saw, speaking of our Facebook friends, I saw Nick Willer on Channel 9 the other day discussing that incident with that lady that got arrested there about the
0: I saw
4: Epstein
0: that too.
4: There.
0: Yeah. Because the U.S. Marshals were part of that.
4: He's busy at work, so good job, Nick Willer.
0: That's Willard, by the way. There's a D Willard. At the end of his
4: Nick
0: name.
4: Willard.
0: Yes.
4: Great work.
0: All right. Very good.
2: So we do have a couple things that aren't involving murder or shootings.
0: Okay.
2: We have the common man restaurant in Delhi, or whatever they're calling it, is open today on South Willow. So you can pop over there and check it out and get some gas and some coffee and eat some food and see how that feels.
0: I'm sorry. I was listening to Eric drink his water. Did you hear that?
2: No.
4: Sorry.
0: It's all right.
4: Very hot in here.
0: Yes, it is. We had some air conditioning problems over the weekend.
2: Well, you gotta hydrate, for crying out loud, you know.
0: Well, I know, but did you hear him? Like, he was sucking that thing like so.
2: No.
0: Did you get enough water that time?
4: Yeah. Sorry. I know you're real. You pick up on all the sounds.
0: Well, again, you know, you're just visiting now, right? You're part of the Matt Connerton Unleashed show.
4: All right.
0: Right.
4: Right.
0: Isn't that official?
4: Yeah. Well, it is official. Yep.
0: Okay. See, so I mean, I'm trying to treat you as a guest, not just a regular guy that comes on every day.
4: All right.
0: So yeah.
4: I appreciate you letting me on.
0: Okay. Yeah. You're welcome. You're welcome. I still like you.
4: All right. I like you too.
0: All right.
1: I think there's more than like. I think there's some love there.
0: No, I told you, Scott, he's the guy that tries to derail my whole, my all
4: No,
0: my
4: we're not
0: stuff
4: doing
0: here.
4: That no more.
0: Oh.
4: I saw Sarah the other day over at downtown Fresh Market. I didn't mention your name or anything.
0: Oh, okay.
4: I just said hello. And
0: you didn't try to get me kicked off anything? Or
4: I kept it nice and down on the low down.
0: All right.
4: You said hello.
0: Okay, very nice.
1: I feel like this is like Seinfeld. Like, this is Jerry Kramer, and we have... Like,
0: well, yeah, but I told you right before the show that, like, I'm a judge for the taco tour, and he goes across the street to In-Town Manchester to say...
4: Oh, boy.
0: Now that he's part of the Matt Connerton Unleashed in the Afternoon show, he's like, well, Peter doesn't want to do that taco tour anymore. Matt does. And that's exactly
4: he wants to mix it up.
0: That's what you told her. I wanted to mix it up. Not even talking to me. You were just making things up.
4: And the funny thing about it is the taco tour never really happened because of the virus.
0: Because of what you did, too.
4: No.
0: Yeah.
4: But they might have a smaller one later on.
0: Well, let's not try it. Let's
1: 10 times that, and we'll make it really big. How's that?
0: Yeah. Because we'll be able to, eventually, hopefully, we'll be able to do something like that again.
4: Yeah, definitely. I agree.
1: Yeah, 10 times bigger. That's how I think.
0: Yeah.
1: 10 times bigger.
0: I love that. I love that you think that. I'm actually excited to read your book. I really, really am.
1: You know, can I tell you a story about reading books? I mean, I don't know if you're a reader or... Do you
0: was, you know, when I was younger.
1: Like, some people aren't, you know?
0: You know what? I would read more like... the last book I probably read was the Beastie Boy book, which was like 500 and something pages long, and it was about, you know, the Beastie Boy.
1: But you had interest in it, right?
0: I did.
1: So that's why you finished it. It was awesome.
0: Oh, yeah.
1: Right? You had interest. You focused on it. You were intrigued by it. Look, quick story, Reader's Digest version. I love meeting CEOs of big companies.
0: Okay.
1: And I have something I talk about in my book called 3 o'clock coffee. And I had a friend that passed away, and we would be in the office. We shared office space, and we would talk like, you know, we just talk like two little kids all day long. Right. And we're like, dude, stop. Like at 3 o'clock, we'll stop what we're doing. We'll just have 3 o'clock coffee, and we can, like, you know, have our own little radio show, right?
0: Right,
1: kind of talk
0: right.
1: about business. Otherwise, we wouldn't get anything done. It was like our own radio show in the office.
0: Sure,
1: doing nothing, right? So, but Bob passed away unexpectedly.
0: Oh, I'm sorry.
1: So,
0: that's too bad.
1: Yeah, I was crushed, right? And so now there was nobody to have 3 o'clock coffee with. So I went on. I went on social media, and I said, "Hey, who wants to meet for coffee at like Starbucks, wherever?"
0: Sure.
1: And few people started to show up. You know, I met, you know, drug addicts, you know, and I'd hear their stories, and homeless people, and all sorts of different people. And then I started reaching out, and I started to ask CEOs of like big companies.
0: Yeah.
1: And I next thing you knew it, I was flying to like LA, and
0: really?
1: I would call these companies. I'd call the CEO. I'm like, "Hey, can you want to have coffee?" And like, "Yeah, sure." They would actually say yes.
0: Right.
1: And I didn't sell them. I wasn't selling anything.
0: And that goes to show, like, don't be afraid to ask people things, because the worst thing they can do is say no.
3: Say is no.
1: Yeah, just say no.
0: Right. And if you don't ask them, it's no anyway. So you might as well go for it.
1: But I think it was my tone that I actually just really wanted to meet them. And there was no, of course, there's no purpose a lot of times the things I do back then.
0: sure.
1: But I would just meet these people, and I would learn so much from these people that I just found it really, really intriguing.
0: I love that. I love it's amazing, because I've always wondered what happened to you. You know what I mean? Like, and then when I looked, like I said, I wasn't surprised. It wasn't like, "Oh, wow, he's doing great." I just expected it. You know what I mean? I was prepared to see what I saw.
1: It was the little things in life, those short moments in time, you know, when I lost Bob, that got me to reach out and meet these CEOs. And when I did that, that's when, you know, work and shuffled, and I got more comfortable speaking to all sorts of CEOs, you know, $500 million CEOs. I'd sit in a room and have a conversation with them. And, you know, back to the reading, I met the CEO. He's a retired CEO. I sent my book. And found him on LinkedIn. I was really intrigued by this guy, and he didn't know who I was, right? So I'm like sending messages back and forth, and I'm like, "Hey, did you read my book yet?" And he goes, no, but I'm going on vacation. I'm gonna bring it to vacation with me." I'm like, "Okay, that's cool." I'm like, "He'll never read it." So he came back from vacation, sent me a LinkedIn message, and said, "Hey, Scott, I'd love to meet you for 3 o'clock coffee."
0: Oh, wow. So the 3 o'clock coffee turned into like a, you know,
1: quote. Theme.
0: Yeah.
1: Yeah. So when he said that, I knew that he read the book, right? And we're in the coffee shop, and there was like nobody there at 3 o'clock. And he says, "Scott," he looks around, he goes, I'm a little embarrassed to say this, but there's only me and you in the office. Only you and me here at the cafe. But I've been a very successful CEO, raised millions of dollars, had many people work for me." He goes, "Your book was the first book I read in 62 years.
0: Whoa. Wow.
1: And I am so excited to meet with you. Some great stories." And I'm like, "Whoa.
0: Wow." So you're really like, you're right. I have to, no, Carol, you'll have to agree too. I mean, you were a young man after Northern Essex Community College, but you thought big. You always think bigger than that. That's the point here. And you've achieved goals that way.
1: Yeah, I mean, most people think I'm crazy, but I'm like, nah, you know, hey, I won in some things, and some things I didn't lose, you know.
0: Right, of course.
1: You know, right now everything got disrupted. As I don't try not to use that word, and
0: it's tough.
1: We lost a lot of business, right?
0: It's tough.
1: So I had to change. I had to not focus on my losses, but focus on my opportunities. And so I'm doing that now, and I signed like this 22-page document of non-disclosure on the latest project I'm working on. And I'm not supposed to say anything to anybody.
0: Right. That's cool, though.
1: But it's going to change the industry of the world of Santa Claus.
0: Okay.
3: Oh, I like it.
0: Okay.
3: I like it.
1: Ho, ho, ho.
3: You know what I'm...
0: So now will we know by Christmas?
1: We're going to know by November 1st, because then I do a launch.
0: So I have a feeling we're going to be hearing from you again.
1: Oh, this is going to be... This is going to be like...
0: It's great.
1: Know, Today Show quality, newsworthy release that when this comes out. It's the biggest video project I've ever worked on in my life.
0: Wow. Okay. Well, leave it at that. That's fantastic. That's amazing.
2: Well, you better call the Ink Link.
0: Yeah. Now, I want you to do some research. Carol does Manchester Ink Link. She started this from nothing. just like we did with this show here. But I mean, I and she is. How many hits, Carol? Do you think? Do you have a daily hit for your Inkling?
2: I think right now the monthly average is about 600,000. So.
0: Ooh. Yeah, and it's really taken over. You know, it's one of the top news sources here in Manchester. For sure. Wow. If not the top
3: news service.
0: Please. That's right.
2: It depends on who you ask.
0: Carol. Right, it is. But what I'm saying is Manchester Inkling is a force in the news cycle here in Manchester.
1: Carol, would you be okay if I gave you an exclusive before anybody else on this latest project that's going to change the world of Santa Claus?
2: Absolutely. I would love to.
1: Yeah, we're going to save Christmas. We're going to save Christmas.
2: Ooh. Let's save Christmas. Let's do it.
0: I love it. That's amazing.
1: Yep. Yep.
5: Sounds like a good project.
1: Yeah, I mean, with COVID, I mean, you know, you can put your kid down on Santa's lap right now.
0: Right.
1: Take photographs of Santa. Yeah, like, how are you to do that?
5: So you know, I'm most impressed, Scott, and just having met you, that apparently throughout your entire life, you've not been intimidated by people that you've come in contact with. And I think that's critical that you've been able to, you know.
0: Yeah, you're not a shy guy. You're not, I tend to be. You know, maybe I'm a little shocked because I don't know. I mean, it sounds like you would go up and basically talk to anybody.
1: Oh, yeah. I mean, that was the thing. I'd go up and talk to.
0: Yeah, it's
5: important.
0: And even maybe some intimidating people where you're like, okay, well, I'm going to try.
1: Well, I'll tell you this quick story. And so I learned this.
0: Carol, you got time?
1: Do you have time, Carol? This is a great story. Great story. So I belong to a mastermind coaching program called Strategic Coach. And Dan Sullivan is my coach for business. He's one of the amazing coaches of the world, right? And everybody's a coach, but this guy is the guy, right? And I wrote a big check since I only went to Northern Essex Community College. I waited and saved all that money, and my money went into business coaching and helped me grow my business. So
0: sure.
1: That's how I justify it, right? So I'm in this mastermind program, and these CEOs like $500 million. You know, this other guy, I mean, you know, PDD Minus is like, you know, he sold, you know, rocket ships to NASA. Right? All this crazy, right? Like, you know, and then it's me, you know, we go around the room, and it's like, oh, and Scott, and what do you do? You know, and then it got to me, and I'm going to tell you, that was the moment in time that changed everything for me. And I'm like, I feel so small. This guy's selling rocket ships to NASA. This guy's like developed cancer research that nobody knows about yet. And then we get to me. Right. So I'm like, I started a company around the country doing Santa Claus photos. You know, we did Santa photos at stadiums for the National Baseball League and take photos and print photos.
0: Oh, nice.
1: And so that was my thing. And he goes, oh, yeah. And some guy kind of jacked it, you know. Did a little joke.
0: Yeah.
1: And I'm like, I'm already like shaking, standing up in front of the room. He goes, oh, the next is going to be the Easter Bunny, right? And then I said, well, actually, President Obama put me in business because I started off at the White House doing the Easter egg roll for the White House, which got me led to the NBA and to do Santa photos all around the stadiums across the country.
0: So you were at the presidential egg roll for Easter. Wow.
1: Yeah. So the room just went, phew. Okay, so I changed from a photographer taking pictures of Santa Claus to, yeah, President Obama put me in business at the White House. And like, yeah, that room changed.
5: Yeah. Yeah. Credibility and, went through the roof.
1: Yeah. And I got really comfortable. So that, you know, so thank you. You know, that was the day that I, you know, I'm like, you know what? No, I'm comfortable with what I do.
5: There you go.
0: That's great.
1: Yeah.
5: Excellent.
0: That's great.
1: So that's my story. Be comfortable whoever you are. Right.
5: No doubt about it.
0: That's right, Scott. Even you, EZG.
4: Yeah.
0: Yeah.
1: Yeah. It's comfortable.
0: All right, Carol, is there anything else? Hey, is there a school board meeting tonight by any chance?
2: Oh, gee whiz. I don't think so, but okay, maybe.
0: Well, someone asked in the Facebook Live room. I'm going to acknowledge all you Facebook Livers at the top of the next segment.
4: I think
0: here,
4: the meeting's in 2 weeks.
0: Okay. We'll figure it out.
4: On remote.
0: Is there anything else we need to get out there this morning, Carol?
2: No, I don't think so. We have a nice little story about the palace reopening last week, and you can learn a bit more about that process and what they've been going through. Bunnies is hiring, looking for two good people. So, Eric, they're trying to hire a part-timer and a full-timer over Bunnies Convenience.
0: Can you work part-time,
4: right now, I'm not working anywhere at the moment.
0: I know, but can you work?
4: Anything's possible.
0: Right. Because you're feeling better now, right?
4: Yeah, anything's possible.
0: No, which Bunnies is it?
2: Sounds like a no. It's both of them. Like, you could work at one or the other or both. So options.
0: Well, we love Tammy down here at our Elm Street Bunnies with our neighbor over
1: is
0: here.
1: Is that bunnies? Does that have anything to do with the Easter Bunny, with the Easter egg roll for the White House or anything?
0: No.
2: It was just a segue.
1: It was a good segue.
0: It was just a bunnies, you know, bunnies superette, I guess. Sure. That's what you call it.
2: Mm-hmm. Yeah, and other than that, no, just stay tuned. We'll have some more stuff coming your way.
0: I love it. All right. Well, listen, Carol, thank you so much. And, you know, just excited today to have Scott here after not seeing him after all these years.
2: I'm glad you called him. I think that's wonderful.
0: And he's not too far, you know, he's not too far away. He's 37 miles away.
1: 37 miles away.
2: Yeah, it'd be great for you guys to, you know, recollaborate somehow or do something.
0: Yeah, I got to get down to the A1 Deli down in Haverhill. That's what I want to do now.
1: Love it. You know, nowadays, everybody's working remotely in technology. Carol, you're working remotely. I mean, I could be in like...
0: Carol doesn't leave the house.
1: Yeah.
2: No, I'm a shut-in. I'm a recluse at this point.
1: Yeah, I mean, XM Satellite Radio, I mean, those guys, I mean, everybody's... The DJs are working out of the basements and business as usual. And, you know, this is the times when we have to think about how can we work differently. And maybe we all don't have to travel down to downtown Manchester, but still be able to work remotely and see the news and spread the word and be all over the place and still continue bigger and better.
0: Yeah, absolutely. All right, Carol, well, listen, we will cut you loose. I hope you keep listening, and we will do it again tomorrow. Hopefully we'll have some updates on some of those tragic stories that happened over the weekend.
2: Okay. Great. See you guys soon.
0: Thank you, Carol.
4: Bye-bye. Bye, Carol.
1: Bye, Carol. Nice seeing you.
0: Bye. All right. Carol Romano, Manchester Inklink, where everything in Manchester connects. We can find out. You can find out what's going on around town at manchesterinklink.com. We're going to be right back right after this.
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1: 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Good morning, Manchester.
2: All right, folks, we are back here. Happy Monday. It's been a busy Monday so far, so good morning to you. Good morning to you. All right, let's see. Daryl Dion, good morning.
3: Good morning.
2: We got Scott Kropaski still here for another hour.
4: Yes, good morning. Good morning.
2: And Easy G is here from the Matt Connerton Unleashed in the Afternoon show.
5: Yes, well, aloha again.
2: Very good. Very good. All right, we got 72 degrees. Going to be... it's not going to rain too much today, right? It's not going to. Tomorrow the rain starts.
3: I think they're scattered.
2: Yeah, scattered.
5: Yeah, there's a chance.
3: It's a good way to cover the whole state. Scattered.
5: There's a chance for severe weather.
2: Yeah, severe weather this afternoon.
5: Between 2 and 10.
2: All right.
3: Between 2 and 10.
2: Okay, very broad.
5: There's a chance for some rain tomorrow, too.
2: Yeah, yeah, so we're actually looking for a new entertainment guy since you abandoned us and gone to the afternoon show.
5: Oh, all right.
2: Yeah. thanks a lot, pal.
3: Apparently,
2: after everything I've done for you,
3: Eric is not disturbed about that.
2: Everything I've done for you, and you abandon ship, and you just leave me hanging.
5: Well, I like to say it was time to mix it up.
2: Yeah, I don't know if you're
5: bring
2: supposed
5: my
2: to
5: talent
2: mix it up
5: to
2: like
5: the,
2: that
5: to the afternoon drive.
2: That's right. Your talent. That's right.
3: Now I get to bump into Easy G every Thursday evening.
2: Oh, he's here on Thursdays.
3: Yeah.
5: Well, not necessarily, but the.
3: I thought that was your time slot.
5: Well, it can be.
2: All right. Oh, well, we're already
5: It might be this week. I'll have to check with Matt.
2: We're already getting applications. Go check with your boss. Check with your boss, Matt.
5: I'll be checking with him this afternoon.
2: Right.
4: I'll apply.
2: Yeah, we got some.
4: You got an application? I'll grab one.
2: There's a whole bunch of people interested in the Facebook Live room. So very good. But let's say good morning to these people in there, because usually I've acknowledged them, but I haven't this morning because we've been so chit-chatty. But we'll say good morning to Joe Friday. Good morning to you. We have Rob Dion in there, very interested in being an entertainment guy, and who better not to have for an entertainment guy? Rob Dion.
3: Absolutely.
2: Bobby Champagne, good morning to you. Always nice to see you in there. Big shout out to Bobby. Put a little blurb out there about his dad, and it was very, we're thinking of you, Bobby, thinking of you and your dad. Let's see.
5: What happened to his dad?
2: He's just not feeling good. He's having some medical issues.
5: All right, prayers for his dad.
2: That's right. Thank you, Ease. Forgot how religious you were, right? What's a good word with God these days?
5: he's been busy.
2: Is he in this room right now?
5: He's everywhere.
2: Okay, good. I'll be on my best behavior. All right. Let's see. Abigail Jem, good morning to you. Nancy Clayton, good morning. She says good morning, friends. Thank you very much.
3: Good morning.
2: Let's see. Miriam Banish, good morning to you. Don Tibbetts, all the way down in Orlando, Florida. Yo. That's right. Let's see. Okay, that's about Steve Pascucci. First one in there this morning. Thank you, Steve. Good morning to you. So if you're just tuning in, we talked about it on Friday, where I surprised Daryl because he didn't even know I attempted any kind of schooling after high school. But I did. I did for a semester, and I met Scott here. I haven't seen him in 33 years, 32 years, whatever it is, and it's great. It feels like yesterday. It really does.
4: Yeah, that's how you know you have good friends.
2: Absolutely.
4: No matter how long you meet them,
2: right?
4: Time goes by, and you're like, "Hey, what's up, dude?"
2: Yeah, because I always thought, I wonder what he's doing. Because, like I said, I always thought you were, even back then, like when we weren't at school or whatever, you were doing your thing. You know what I mean? You were doing your videos, and I was impressed by that.
4: Yeah, I always just kind of like did my thing and moved forward, and you know, some things didn't work. Try not to focus on the losses and focus on the opportunities. And now as I grew the business bigger and I have bigger losses based on what's happening, I had a difficult time like many people. I mean, we had 52 employees. We did a lot of different things, and I'm not going to focus on those losses, and we're going to just pivot and focus on new opportunities.
2: Yeah. Sometimes when things go bad, you learn from these experiences too, throughout your whole life.
4: Every day.
2: We have a call here. Good morning, Orlando.
6: Oh, hello, this is Mel Swell, and I'd like to be your new entertainment announcer.
2: Oh, you do you? Okay, why don't you, you want to do it right now? Do you want to do a...
6: I'd like to send in an audition and fill out the proper paperwork and become the new entertainment announcer. Once again, this is Mel Swell.
2: Mel Swell. Swell. I like it.
4: I like that.
3: You got to love the name. Yeah, yeah.
2: You know, Mel, send in your stuff.
4: Hey, maybe he can do a little promo. You know, do the old 95.3 yeah. with Peter White.
2: Why don't you do it right now? Why don't you give us a little promo?
6: Well, don't forget, listen every Monday through Friday, 7 a.m. till 9 p.m., The Morning Show with Peter White and Daryl the Dragon.
2: All right. Whoa. All right. What'd you guys
3: Not
2: think?
3: Bad.
2: You,
3: Not
4: we're
3: bad.
4: Gonna, we're going to record that.
6: I'll be sending you my audition, and hopefully get to meet you face-to-face, Mr. Peter White.
2: Okay. Well, I'm looking forward to it. Easy. What'd you think of Mel Swell?
5: Wow, really good.
2: All right, see? Yeah, we're kicking it up a notch here on the morning show.
5: Anybody can do an entertainment report.
2: Well, ooh. No.
3: Whoa.
2: Anybody can?
5: Well, if I can do one, anybody.
2: Well, I mean,
3: that goes without saying. But no, to the degree of professionalism that we're trying to achieve here.
2: Well, your entertainment report sometimes is awful.
3: It's not entertaining.
5: That's what I like about the afternoon show.
3: He doesn't take a lot of hits.
5: Right. He just lets me do it. Doesn't really complain about it.
2: Right.
3: Oh, we're not complaining.
2: Oh, no, I am.
3: Oh, no.
2: I am complaining. Okay.
5: He doesn't tell me it's awful. He just lets me do it.
2: Well, see, I'm just being honest with you, though. I try to be. I mean, I love you.
3: About honesty.
2: I love you, but I mean, you know, it's awful. I'm sorry.
6: Well, I'll be in touch with the station and with you.
4: Great sight.
6: Either way. Everyone, have a wonderful day. And keep listening to 95.3 FM.
2: Oh, wow. That's Mel Swell.
4: That's Mel Swell.
3: You know, I got to tell you, Peter, in all seriousness.
2: Mel Swell should be the guy?
3: T just sounded like his dad.
2: Really?
3: That voice. I don't know if he was trying to capture it.
2: Don's
3: father was a longtime broadcaster in the city.
4: Oh,
3: Don
4: wow.
3: Tibbetts.
2: Way back when Daryl was younger, right?
3: Exactly.
2: Because I don't remember too much of that. Yeah, but your era, like,
3: I had him.
2: 50s and 60s, and right up into the 70s, I think, right?
3: Yeah.
2: And then he switched over to the Union Leader.
3: And T doing that voice.
2: I don't know if that was T. I was trying to keep that in.
3: Yeah.
2: But that was Mel Swell, Daryl.
3: But Mel,
2: not to be confused,
3: sounded so much like Don Tibbetts of old.
2: Right, I bet. Yeah.
3: It really did. It really did.
2: I thought it was great.
3: It was awesome.
2: Ease, what'd you think? You think that we should go with Mel Swell?
3: Uh-oh.
5: Be up to you, I guess.
2: I'm going to give you some advice on your entertainment report so it doesn't suck so much, okay?
5: All right.
2: And I want you to take this creative criticism.
5: All right.
2: Okay? And I'm not saying this because, I tell you, you're my friend. I try to, all you have to do is just actually throw some context in your voice of like, oh, yeah. Like, so the entertainment is coming at you like it's smacking you in the face. Not so monotone. You know what I mean?
5: Oh, all right.
2: You know, but add some flash to it. Tell Matt you want some better background music. You want an intro.
5: Yeah,
2: I mean, you're Easy G. I mean, it's like you're starting.
3: Maybe
2: all over.
3: Mel Swell could do the intro.
5: He gives me the entertainment thing like you do.
2: I know. That's what I mean. Freshen it up a little bit. This is
5: I was trying to do it last Thursday, but John Hoffman kept interrupting me.
2: Right. This is what you're gonna do, my man. Okay.
5: It's hard to get the stuff out when it keeps getting interrupted by John Hoffman.
2: Well, this is what you gotta do. Okay, you're Easy G. You're not just some guy that's coming in off the street.
3: I thought he was this guy coming in off the street.
2: No, throw your weight around. Say, listen, I'm Easy. I've worked hard at getting this persona. All right, and I just you need to be respected.
5: Yeah, he kept asking me questions about sex, and I was like, oh.
2: Whoa.
5: He did.
3: Whoa. Any responses to those?
4: Well, this is the afternoon
5: show.
4: No,
5: I try to avoid it. Right. I try to avoid the questions.
2: Well, yeah, you do.
5: He's trying to get me off my game. It worked.
3: Yeah, well,
2: it worked, really. So you're saying John Hopwood destroyed your entertainment report. But see, as a professional entertainment reporter, you can't let anything going on in the background get at you.
5: He's a good guy and all, but he's very distractive.
2: Very distractive.
5: Yeah, when he's in the room. He's trying to get something out.
4: Maybe he has ADHD.
2: Maybe.
5: Yeah, I have it too.
3: If you ever listen to Hopwood, you might agree. You might have a problem.
5: He's a good guy at all. Don't get me wrong, but he could,
2: it sounds like you're slamming him.
5: He can be annoying at times.
2: Whoa.
3: And annoying.
2: I'm not getting involved in any of the.
5: Sorry, John.
2: I'm not getting involved in any of the Thursday afternoon. You know,
5: he was on Thursday last week. I love the guy, but he can be annoying.
3: Giving him some love. Questions.
2: You consider him a father figure?
5: No.
2: Oh, okay.
5: No.
2: All right. Very good. Well, anyway, I wish you the best on your new endeavor at the Matt Connerton Unleashed in the Afternoon show.
5: I appreciate it.
2: But make it flashy. Like, flash it up a little bit.
5: All right.
2: You know what I mean?
5: I'll try to bring some more.
2: Yeah. You don't want to just...
3: don't get hurt,
2: you know, practice at home in front of the mirror. What would you do, give Easy here for advice?
4: Yeah, you know, so, you know, two things, right? Shower. Sound always sounds better in the shower. Right?
2: Okay.
4: You know,
2: do you sing in the shower?
4: Do a little.
5: I usually don't, no.
4: Yeah, well, see, that's fine. That's why, you know. So practice in the shower. And then number two, the car. I mean,
5: I have no car.
4: I was doing TikTok before TikTok was even TikTok, right?
2: Really?
5: I have no car.
2: Yeah. He doesn't drive anymore.
3: So I think what Easy is saying, you know, just so no one really knows that he needs a car.
4: Ooh.
2: Oh.
4: Oh,
2: you need a car?
3: No. Need a car?
2: No, because then he doesn't have a license. He never renewed it because he doesn't have a car, right?
5: You don't really need a car in Manchester. You can just use the transportation in town.
4: So that's right. Entertainment right there. I mean, there's
2: great stories there. All right. Well, listen, like I said, I wish you the best.
5: Well, I appreciate that.
2: Like I said, I mean, throw your Easy genius around.
5: I got a question for you. My friend Art would like to come on the radio next Monday around 8 o'clock.
2: Well, Monday at 8 o'clock.
3: Who's Art?
2: I don't know.
5: The guy that delivered the food there.
2: Okay, but why does he want to come on? What's he going to be doing?
5: Just wants to come in and say hello, I guess. Okay. The 8 o'clock hour.
2: You can't call me or send me a message.
4: Well, maybe he might bring food though, Peter.
2: No, will he bring food? He didn't bring pizza last time. I don't remember. I remember.
3: Oh, he
2: Art
3: was the pizza
2: in.
3: Guy.
2: Yeah, I remember.
4: How could a pizza guy
2: in.
4: Not bring pizza?
3: I don't know.
5: Well, I'll bring it up, see if he wants to bring some in.
2: Yeah, but is it going to be a pizza from the night before, or is it going to be, you know,
5: know.
2: A freshie?
5: I'll have to bring it up.
2: We like a nice freshie.
3: Easy. Can I ask you if you're going to look into the opportunities provided by Bunnies so you can get
5: the I've applied there in the past.
3: Have you?
5: I did a while back.
3: They got two opportunities there. That might be good
5: I'll
3: for you.
5: I'll think about it.
3: Just a little part-time action. Scratch in your pocket.
5: So are you saying you can come in or
2: well, I don't know. I'm doing the show right now. I mean, I gotta look at the schedule.
5: All right.
2: Yeah, we run a bit tight operation around here. Things have changed.
4: We gotta check with
2: things.
4: The people upstairs in the office, we gotta check in with them. It has to get approved.
2: Things have changed since you left.
5: All right. Well, you let me know later this week. Send me a text.
2: Okay.
5: You know my text number.
2: Yeah. Now, what are you doing here today, by the way? Just coming to visit, right?
5: Yeah.
2: Kind of visit old friends.
5: Definitely.
2: It's like going to your old job and saying hi to the guys, right?
5: Yeah, definitely.
2: Right, because now he's with the Matt Connerton Unleashed in the Afternoon show, Daryl. Do you feel like he's abandoned us?
3: No.
2: Okay, very good. Hey, listen, we're going to talk some more to Scott here about, I love hearing these stories about some of these people you've met. And let's open up the phone lines to all of you, 250-6007. You know, we could talk about whatever you guys want to talk about. But if you want to ask Scott any questions about his book or what he does or his business, like I said, give us a call. Scott, now, if people hear this after the fact in the podcast form, or we run this show in the afternoon also, how can people get a hold of you to find out more about your business or what you do?
4: They can go to a couple things. One, my book name, camerafocus.com. So camerafocus.com. You go there, I'll give you a free chapter of the book, get you kind of hooked into it, and take a free read. Or you can go to my mentoring coaching site called focusinaminute.com. And it only takes a moment to refocus. So I launched Focus in a Minute.
2: I put a link up on our morning show page, and I think you can check that out too.
4: And it's all about helping other people, right? So we had other photography businesses, is you know, photos and what I do. But my passion and my mission is to help other people focus better and help normalize the conversations about ADHD, right?
2: Which afflicts many.
4: Oh, many, right? I mean, it's...
2: Do you think that is because of the age we are? Because back when we were kids, I mean, I know you had television when you were younger, Daryl, but it seemed...
3: Barely.
2: But it seemed like when we were kids and you're watching TV, just say when you're 5 years old on Saturday morning and there is so much coming at you, play with these toys, buy these toys, Evel Knievel, Star Wars, boom, boom, boom, boom. I mean, is that one of the reasons that this kind of happens?
4: No.
2: Oh, okay. I'm just curious.
4: Yeah, no, I mean, this, you know, people have their own, you know, everybody has their own thoughts and feelings, right? And, you know, everybody's programmed differently. Right.
2: Yeah, because I have a hard time. People sometimes say, like, I'm moving around. I can't, because I have a hard time sitting still, too.
4: Yeah. Shocking.
2: You know, I could focus a little more, probably, right, Daryl?
3: Sure.
2: Yeah. Yeah.
4: But that's your unique ability, right? Because this, you're able to run a radio show and have multiple conversations. I mean, I'm looking at you right now. You're looking at the screen. You're looking at the next thing going on.
2: Oh, yeah.
4: But that's cool. That's unique.
2: I always tell sometimes
4: that's what's good about
2: it. And sometimes when Carol's on, she'll be talking about something and I'm listening, you know what I mean? But I might be doing something else because in my head sometimes I'm 5 minutes ahead of everybody else thinking, hey, what are we going to do at this point? Or
4: that's your unique ability. And that's what gives you, you know, the great voice because you're so focused on it, the ability to run a show, what you do and how you do it in your daily lives.
2: Well, I think with the radio, again, it goes back to when I was 10 years old, you know, just doing it. And I listened to a lot of radio, too, back in the day. Because here in Manchester, for some reason, I put an antenna up in my room like this. I put a bunch of speaker wire up in my room. So the antenna. So I actually got Boston stations. And you start listening to BCN or AAF or... it just opened a whole new world because around here we had like three radio stations back then. And it, when you get into the Boston market, it's
4: Dale Dorman in the morning, Kiss 108.
2: Oh, yeah.
4: Right?
2: Huh? Yeah. All those greats from Boston, you know, Charles Lockwood. Peter Wolf.
4: Peter Wolf, too.
2: But, you know, so many over the years. Now, do you remember, I know you must remember this. Right around in the early 80s, there was a station that competed with Kiss 108, and it was a little station, and it was on 94.5 WZOU.
4: Yeah.
2: And you had Morin and Krantz in the morning, and it was on for a couple of years.
4: Mm-hmm.
2: Now, Mike Morin is a friend of this show. He does the morning show down in Nashua now.
4: Okay.
2: But for many years, he was at CGY, I think. And then for many years, he was here at 95.7.
5: ZID.
2: Yeah, ZID. And then he was off. He retired for a little bit. And now he's back on the radio. But he has a book.
4: We're fishing for the book.
2: Yeah, no, here it is. It's actually 50 Shades of Radio.
4: Wow, what a spinoff. That's pretty cool.
2: And it's all about his antics doing morning radio over the years.
4: Cool.
2: And like I said, he's down. He was supposed to come on right before he started this, you know, he got back on the air.
3: He was supposed to come on before he started?
2: Yeah, because he has another book about candlepin bowling, too.
3: Oh, geez.
2: That's another good read.
5: Yeah, I read that.
3: That's pretty much indigenous to New England, right? Candlepin bowling?
2: Yeah. It's all about those old greats, the ones you would see on TV as Candlepins for Cash and all that stuff.
5: That was a really good book.
2: But the 50 Shades of Radio, if you want, I'll let you take it. It's really, really cool.
4: Give me an excuse to come back to return it.
2: But he gave me some good advice because when I first started this, just like when you're on a new endeavor, okay, let me ask you, because it sounds like you've done a bunch of stuff. When you're on a new endeavor, and we started this show about almost 4.5 years ago, we went to, it was the first Bob Baines Blarney Breakfast, and it was Moose and myself, and we didn't, you know, we were new. Nobody really knew what we were doing, or what, and we had just started, you know, the station had just started for a few months, and all of a sudden this new morning show. So I was just, and Carol helped us, because she would scoop up guests at this big event, and Mike Morin was one of them. And Carol knew him, and he came over, and I was like, and I had to tell him, and he was surprised because I was calling out bits that he had done on WZOU. Like they were hilarious. I mean, these guys were, and they were the little guys in Boston radio then, because Kiss 108 was the
3: big dog
2: pop station, dancey kind of urban station.
4: Yep.
2: And I don't know. He was very nice. He gave me some great advice on the air and off the air. And I hold Mike Morin in high regard as far as my radio career goes.
4: You know what's interesting? I listen to, as I'm listening to you, we're talking about these local radio stations. And when you're in radio, you always think, you know, people say, oh, you're on national or you're syndicated. And you're
2: right.
4: Like, you know, no, we're
5: local.
2: Right.
4: You know, and one time I cringe, you know, like being when I just told the story about, you know, telling all these, you know, million-dollar CEOs that I take pictures of Santa Claus, right?
2: Yeah.
4: And, you know, I was like, I'm comfortable who I am. And it was something my coach said to me that really stuck in my mind that gave me this mindset that it's okay. And he said, it took me, it wasn't until I wrote my book that I figured out what it meant, right? And it's like, you can go swimming in the ocean, but you don't have to touch all the water.
2: Okay, right.
4: And he said it to me, it took months before I really got it, right?
2: Because the ocean's so big.
4: It's so big. You don't need to touch all the water to actually go swimming. So we can be on the radio, we can be on local radio stations and make an impact and still go swimming.
2: Oh, yeah.
4: But we don't have to touch all the water.
3: Exactly.
2: Well, because the radio, as we all know, is, you know, just like anything, has become a major business. It's funded by advertising and sponsors. And, you know, it turns into, you know, take iHeartRadio or whatever. You know, they own a million radio stations around the country. And I don't have a problem with that. But the problem, there is a problem with that, though. It's you lose that local flavor. Lose that, you know, all the other morning radio shows. I mean, you know, I love them all here, especially here in our little market here. And we're just the little guys, but we are the most local show you're going to get. We're going to talk about what's happening on Beach Street or the bike lanes that are going up in town.
3: And the best part about that is people will understand what we're talking about.
2: It's like I feel, and it was one of my goals, and I think we've kind of achieved it as far as bringing that local radio back. Because back in the 60s and 70s, when you listened to the radio, you could say, hey, wow, it's 8 o'clock. You know, Easy G's playing music till, 10 o'clock tonight. And it would be an actual person in there running the on-air broadcasting and playing, an actual person playing the music. Yep. Or picking out their stuff. You know, their show would go by with whatever. Now, not so much. It's very corporate.
4: Sure. Right? I think everything's going to turn around. I mean, right now we're in the major reset, right?
2: I think so.
4: I mean, this is a great opportunity that we're all on an even playing field. I mean, one time to be, you know, if you want to be as great as Steve Jobs, it would probably be like, nah, it can never happen. But right now, you can, because everything got reset. Right?
2: Oh, I believe it.
4: Something to think about.
2: I've been saying too since we're basically right in the middle of this thing still. I mean, how you doing down in Massachusetts?
4: Yeah, I spent a lot of time in Conway, New Hampshire.
2: That's why I thought. Yeah. Okay, so you know now what do you do up in Conway?
4: Little as possible.
2: Oh, okay.
4: So I spent a couple of weeks up there, and I'm like a little kid going to summer camp, right? So the first day I get, you know, bit by a bee. Foot swollen.
2: Yeah.
4: You know, I get poison ivory the next day. I get sunburn. I was like, you know,
2: right.
4: Summer camp going to New Hampshire.
2: Fun
4: right.
2: Trip.
4: Yeah. You know, kayaking, fishing, hit my finger, cut my finger. So all great stuff. You know,
5: what happened to your arm? Poison ivy?
4: Yeah. That was poison ivy. Yeah. You know, typical, you know, summer camp stuff. So it brought me, but it's great. And that's what I do. You got to like have free time and, you know, you go so intense and you got to have a free day to do nothing. And those free days, I was able to catch your Facebook message to me.
2: Oh, great.
4: And maybe I was too busy, you know, because I was so busy, but I was on what I call my free day. I didn't do nothing. I just, you know, just take my, don't think about work.
2: Kind of just put everything away for a little while. Yeah.
4: Right. And it 10 times my thinking. So I'm back at it with energy. So I saw your post. Here I am on Monday. I'm like ready to roar. I'm looking forward to the week. And this set me up for a good week. You know, because I took some time off, and
5: I got a question for you. Is this the first book you've read? I mean, this is the first book that you produced.
4: It is. It's my first book. It came out last April. I have a second edition coming out in September, October. October is HDHD month, and so I'm going to do a big launch, new cover, more content, more tips in the book called Camera Focus coming out in October. And I just finished writing my second book called Be Focus. I wrote it in about 89 days during the COVID pandemic.
2: Which is great. Like you said, you can do other stuff. You don't have to.
4: Yeah.
3: Absolutely.
4: So I needed to focus on something else. Great, great metaphor, by the way, on honeybee keeping and business.
2: Yeah.
4: You know, like bees are so focused that if each bee does their own job.
2: You have bees right on your property?
4: Yeah, I got to like, I don't know. I didn't count them, but I think I got about 500,000 bees.
2: No kidding.
4: Yeah.
2: And what do you do with all that honey?
4: Yeah, give it to good friends. You know, give it out. You just, you know, like, I'm not going to sell it or anything. It's just really a hobby.
2: But is there a farmer's market down there? I mean, nah, do you jar it?
4: I try. I do the whole thing.
2: Yeah.
4: The whole thing. Next time I'm in, I'll give you some. I call it Wicked Sweet Honey.
2: Okay.
4: It's my thing.
2: Yeah, yeah.
4: Wicked Sweet Honey. And it's a hobby and it's fun.
2: When did you start that?
4: I started that 5 years ago.
2: Okay.
4: And it grew to 5 different hives. And it gives me something else because, you know, as entrepreneurs and business people out there, if they're listening, all they do is work. And that used to be me. Work, work, work, work, work. Never had any hobbies. You know, I tried golf.
2: Right.
4: I wasn't too good at it, right?
2: So is anybody?
4: No, right? It's just, it never ends, right?
3: It's you have to play so damn much.
4: Yeah. It's like, you know, so, you know, I had to come up with a hobby and something that kept me focused and doing something. And that hobby got me to write another book and think about the bees in corporate America. Because, you know, what's really interesting is the honeybees. You probably, if you follow a little bit of the news, they have colonial collapse, right? Heard of that in honeybees, right? And basically, the honeybees have viruses that kill the bees off. And they're unknown viruses that will have colonial collapse. And right now, here we are today in 2020 with COVID-19, and we're having businesses collapse due to a virus.
2: Right.
4: So there's a lot of metaphors. And
2: I guess.
4: Beekeeper oversees that hive to make sure that they survive and make sure everybody's healthy and see what's going on. And a good coach, a good business coach will do the same thing for your company, is the metaphor of a beekeeper over a hive to make sure things are in order, things are clean, things are what's going on. So there's a lot of metaphors in the book about business and how the honeybee operates. And people can learn a little bit about, you know, how to
2: Yeah.
5: Yeah, because I've always heard that there's no bees flying around, there's no humans.
4: Because yeah, we need bees.
5: Pollinate our food.
4: Yeah, we need bees. We need honey.
2: It goes to the old song.
5: Without bees, there's no us.
2: That's right. Where does the pollen go?
5: It's pretty scary, though. Think about it.
2: That's right.
4: No food.
2: That was a Grease 2 reference, by the way, Daryl.
3: Yeah. Never seen it, never will.
2: But you know what? I want to also talk about now. So with this photography, you took photography at the school, right? I think that was part of the whole thing. Now these are the days when cameras actually had film. Like you had 36 pictures, 24 pictures where, you know, if you were going to decide to take a picture, you had to make sure, because film was expensive.
4: Yeah. There was no looking. Yeah. Like,
2: right. It was,
4: I think it came out.
2: Right. And then, I mean, you know, if you were a photographer, you would know your way around a dark room. So you would have all the chemicals and all that stuff. So, I mean, it was a big process back in the day. Now, I mean, compared to back then, I mean, is it easier? As far as the photography goes, like, is technology the same, or do you just go by your eye?
4: Yeah, you know, here's the story. So, you know, on Facebook, I used to post, you know, early days, I would post photos, right? Like, oh, Sky, your photos are so great. What kind of, you know, I got to get a camera that you have.
2: Right.
4: What kind of camera you have? You know, I got to buy that camera because I need these great photos.
3: I was about to ask you what kind of cameras you're using.
4: Yeah, it's like my iPhone.
2: Right.
3: Bingo.
4: You know, and it's, and, you know, sometimes, you know, I have a bunch of cameras and big cameras and so forth and so on. But it really comes down, it's not about the gear. It's about some people see things differently. And I could take a photo, you know, you and I could both go out. Peter and I could both go out, spend the day, take photos, and come back and have a little gallery showing. And Peter could see his vision, I could see my vision. And we could walk on the same roads with our iPhones, and we'll probably have a different perspective.
2: Yeah, okay.
4: And cool stuff, right? We're creative. You know, I know that. But my eye just sees things differently than somebody else. And then other people just have, you know, their fingers in the lens and on the floor, the ceiling, everything else.
2: So would you say that your parents are the reason why you have a love for photography?
4: My dad was a photographer for corporate America and Honeywell and weddings and that whole industry. And, just follow my dad as a kid and, you know, start off with that Polaroid camera.
2: Right.
4: That,
2: oh, yeah.
4: You know, and it just, I just never look back.
2: You still have a Polaroid?
4: I do. As a matter of fact, my cousins used to work for Polaroid and as time went on, did some work for Polaroid.
2: Wow.
4: And,
2: wow.
4: Yeah.
2: So photography, would you say, opened the most doors for you since I last saw you?
4: My camera was my ticket. Was my ticket to meet people.
2: And when did that start, though? Because I know you were doing stuff, you know, photography, and you were doing the wedding, but you were more video when I knew you, I think.
4: Yeah. I did weddings, and figured out that, you know, there's only so many Saturdays in a year, and Sundays.
2: Right.
4: And that I could only grow the business so big. And for that reason, I stopped, because I could only go so big. I was doing 52 weddings a year. I was getting burnt out. Whoa. I wasn't around on the weekends.
2: And right.
4: It sounds like fun, but, you know.
3: It doesn't sound like that much
4: fun. Yeah, right?
3: 52
4: no.
3: weddings?
4: Yeah, yeah. Every weekend I was out.
2: So. And let's just say, and it's almost, I don't know if it's like, I remember DJing weddings. And if something ever goes wrong at a wedding, you know, it seems like they always, you know, they'll blame the DJ or the photographer or the, and it's not really any of those people's fault. You know what I mean?
4: Yeah, the best weddings were the smallest weddings, you know, paper plates, cups, and that
2: just. Someone's backyard.
4: Oh, always the best.
2: Right.
4: It was absolutely. Always the best.
3: Expectations were low.
4: Nobody was stressed. Everybody was just having a good time.
2: Yeah. Right.
4: And it wasn't until right after 9/11. That I got a call from Warner Brothers, and I said, let's go down to New York City and do some work. And I met some amazing people.
2: And from then on,
4: it just, that was the pinnacle, you know, that they call it the tipping point.
2: You
4: know?
2: Yeah. Glad Could you feel that as it was going on, as the tipping point happened, or do you find it just by kind of reminiscing?
4: No, I found it when I started to write the book, because what's really kind of interesting, when I was doing photos with Miley Cyrus and Billy Ray Cyrus, I was taking photos for them.
2: He's a big fan of Billy Ray. He's a big fan of Billy Ray.
4: Breaky Hard. You want to cue that music up? Yeah, Billy.
5: How'd you meet those folks?
4: So I was working for ABC, and Miley Cyrus was, maybe 12 years old, right?
5: That was back when she was normal, yeah.
4: Yeah, and I didn't have any.
2: Hannah Montana stuff?
4: Hannah Montana. Yeah, she was Hannah Montana.
3: Those were the days, yeah.
4: Yeah, I went, Hannah who?
2: I had a young daughter back then that went through it all. Yeah. And so I was very familiar with Hannah Montana.
4: Yeah, I was like, Hannah who? Yeah. You know? So all I knew was Billy Ray with the long hair, right?
5: September 1st, 2001, just before the September 11th, obviously. And I still have, my friend got rid of it. I don't know why, but I still have a Billy Ray Cyrus magnet. And it's, like I said, I've had it for 20 years.
4: Yeah.
5: That was a great concert.
4: Yeah.
2: Was it?
5: I won tickets, yeah.
4: Yeah, Billy Ray.
5: Right before the Fisher Cats, took over the ballpark over there and the land. And
4: did he have the mullet then too?
5: He must have.
4: Yeah, I had to.
2: Then, no,
5: that was one of my favorite concerts.
4: Yeah.
2: Really? Okay.
4: Mullet then too?
5: He must have.

0: Yeah.
1: And my dad didn't know who, you know, Miley Cyrus was. And actually, he didn't even know who Billy Ray Cyrus was.
0: So, actually, that makes perfect sense.
1: Yeah, he didn't know, right? So, you know, he's tagging along, and my dad was funny. And, you know, we're taking photos, and he comes over to me. He goes, "Scott, Scott, Scott." I'm like, yeah. You know, I'm trying to do my thing, right? And he goes, "Hey, that guy over there with the long hair, you know, that hair in the back, he gave me this microphone, and he shows it to me. It has, like, all these diamonds and rubies on it."
0: Really?
1: And he says, "Whatever you do, Lenny," it's my dad's name, Lenny, he goes, "Don't lose this microphone. This is going to go in the Smithsonian." And my dad kind of like rolls his eyes like, yeah, whatever, right, you know, whatever. Right. I'm like, "Dad, whatever you do, just don't lose it. Yeah, really. Okay, just don't lose
0: it." Right, because they want it back.
1: They want it back. That's all I know. I'm going to get in trouble because the microphone's missing with all these, you know, rubies and diamonds on it, right?
0: Dad's got it.
1: Yeah, dad's got it. I'm like, "Whatever you do, just hang on to it," right? So my dad's hanging on to Miley Cyrus's microphone at the time, right? And I didn't think anything of it. Did the photo shoot. It was all fun and left, right? So I was thinking about stories with the book when I was writing the book 20 years later, and that story stuck in my mind. And I said, wow, what the positive that Billy Ray was giving his daughter, like, you are going to make it. You are going to be in the Smithsonian. You're going to make it big. And she was only like 9 or 10 years old at the time, was like that positive reinforcement from your parents of thinking 10 times bigger.
0: Right? Yeah, I like that. I mean, that's going to stick in my mind from today's show. You saying think 10 times bigger.
1: Yeah.
0: You know? And it seems like that's what you did because you, let's face it, you know, just like we were talking about, we're all regular people here. You know what I mean? And I don't know, you met all these great people and it's taken you to all these great, great things. It's amazing to me. I think it's great.
1: Yeah, it was self-awareness and I would, you know, pay attention, and it's really the book. Actually, I learned more about the book. If I never sell one copy and change a life, which I did within one day of the book being, published. It was the mindset of thinking bigger. And when I left that day with my dad, we walked out of the place and he goes, "Scott, one day you have to put this in your book."
0: Yeah.
1: And my dad, for 20 years, we'd go to Michael Jackson. We'd do all these stuff, right? And I didn't think anything of it.
0: So your dad was at Michael Jackson?
1: Yeah, too. Yeah, my dad was there too.
0: Wow,
1: and he would leave and we would pack up and he goes, he would just shake his head. He goes, "You got to add this to your book." And I thought he was joking. Like, I didn't think anything of it.
2: So you met Michael Jackson too?
1: Yeah, MJ. Yeah.
2: Wow.
1: And I was like, I'm like, you know what? My dad was just like Billy Ray Cyrus, right?
0: Yeah.
1: To his daughter, that my dad kept on telling me, one day you're going to write a book about all these stories and share these great stories.
0: And that,
1: so when the time came, like, I didn't tell anybody I was writing the book. And I told my wife, I'm like, "I'm going to write a book." Like, the last person you would think would write a book in high school, yep, even in college, if you had to pick anybody, I was like the last person to write a book. And like, no way. Scott Proposky write a book and an author and write 2 books or 3 books? No way. And I told my wife, I'm like, this vivid vision, right? I said, "It's going to be a hardcover. It's going to be a paperback. It's going to be this big. It's going to be this." I think she dropped to the floor laughing so hard.
0: Wow.
1: Right? Like, right. You know, we say things. And
0: sure, I'm
1: like,
0: sure.
1: And then actually that drove me more to make sure that I accomplished my goal. And it came, and I said, no. I said, "It's going to be so good that we're going to be out places and somebody's going to say, 'Scott, is that you? Oh my gosh, I read your book and can I have your autograph?'" And she laughed even harder.
0: That is something.
1: So one day we were in North Conway at the White Birch bookstore in North Conway, and they had my book on the shelves.
0: Wow.
1: At the bookstore. And the people in the store said, "Scott, hey, since you're here, would you mind signing some of your copies of your book? That would be really great." And, you know, and my wife says, "I'll be outside."
0: Right. You know what? I get that too. If I'm out and I get noticed or something, like, cause you know, we've been doing the show for a while, we're on channel 97 and you get noticed more than me. I don't know if
3: a couple
0: people,
3: of times,
0: yeah,
3: couple
0: people
3: times.
0: Don't really
3: not
0: come
3: lot,
0: up to me
3: not
0: too
3: a lot
0: to me too much, but I was at the Dairy Field one time, I think. And I was with Stephanie and she goes, someone goes, "Oh my God, are you Peter White?"
1: And he's really learning on the entertainment.
0: Yes.
2: Wow. Really?
0: And I'm like, yeah. And then, you know, I get the eye roll. I get geez. Right. And it's going to go right to his head. but it's true. It happens.
1: But it's, you know, I don't see it that way. It's just like, you know, you said a few times, "Oh, you're so successful. You're doing this." Actually, I don't really see it that way. You know, it's living my life and, and I'm doing what I'm doing, and you know, everybody else is a
0: yeah.
1: successful.

0: life, and you know, I'm just happy to do what I want to do. And
1: you're everything that I think I, you know, would, you know, would expect you to be, though, as far as, like I said, only knowing you for those few months. And I mean, we must have had a million conversations during that, because we were, I believe when we took that video productions class, it was like one of those 2 days a week thing for 4 hours each time.
0: But didn't we spend like every day there?
1: Yeah, we were there quite a bit.
0: Yeah.
1: Quite a bit.
2: So you guys hung out pretty heavily through that first semester.
1: Yeah, just at school, though. I don't think we ever...
2: Wasn't social?
1: I don't think we did anything... Well, he was always working on the weekends.
0: Yeah, I was doing weddings at the time.
1: And I mean, yeah. Again, I was... my life was changing at the time, too, you know, again, with getting an adult job and following that. And
0: I remember you telling me you drove all the way from Manchester, New Hampshire to Haverhill.
1: Every morning.
0: And I'm like, what? That was like, you know, you might as well just drive to like New York City and back, right? Manchester?
1: Yeah,
0: was a big deal, right?
1: It was, I remember it quite well. It was 37 miles. I used to carpool with Angelo. I would drive sometimes. He would drive sometimes. And yeah, that's what it was. I liked it. It was just far enough away. It was interesting. It was a whole new, I remember it being a whole new experience. I remember going there before we started school and seeing it for the first time and having to take your placement tests.
0: Yeah.
1: In the library.
0: Oh, yeah, the SAT.
1: One
0: Saturday.
1: Yeah,
0: the SATs. Yeah, that's yeah. Right. I was there.
1: Yeah, and I was like, and I was nervous because, you know.
0: I think it snowed that day, didn't it?
1: Don't
0: ask me why I know that.
1: Yeah, I'm not. It was weird. And I think I took those later, though. It wasn't until really right before or right after I graduated high school that I kind of fast-tracked it down to Northern Essex. I had some help with someone from my high school, a teacher, and... So that's how I ended up down there. Because I wasn't quite sure what I was going to do. I knew what I wanted to do.
2: So you wanted to do radio?
1: Oh, yeah.
2: Okay.
1: The broadcast, it's still to this day. I mean, I have such a fond appreciation for the broadcast journalism field. And you know, with everything going on in the world today and this, fake news and all that, like a lot of these journalists are not getting a fair shake, because journalism is a very important thing in this country as far as, you know, getting the story out there. Whether you like the story or not, whether it favors one person or the other, the story is out there. And a journalist is one of the most important industries in this country.
3: I got a question for you, Scott.
0: Have you ever
3: done any photography of the late Charles Daniels?
0: Charles Daniels? No, but I did spend a lot of time in Nashville, and
3: he just recently passed. Yeah.
0: Yes. Yeah. I did some work in. I mean, as far as Nashville, funny story. I was in Nashville and I met Alan Jackson.
1: Okay.
3: Yeah, I saw him at a concert years ago.
0: So
3: yeah.
0: It's me and Alan Jackson, and I'm getting, you know, the peanuts, you know, those, you know, they smell really good when you're at trade shows, right? Peanuts. So it's me and by myself, the lady's ready to close up the peanut, little pecan cooking. So I'm waiting for my little pecans, right? And so this guy comes up to me next to me, and I look over to the right. I'm like, gosh, you look just like Alan Jackson.
1: Really?
0: And his wife says, immediately. Yeah, he gets that a lot.
1: Right.
0: You know, that thing. And I'm like, and he goes, a lot of people say that. You know, and I'm like, no, he's Alan Jackson.
1: Wow.
0: He's Alan Jackson. And so that was my fame to glory with, you know, Alan Jackson, but he didn't want everybody to come crash in the pecan cart. And
3: yeah, I saw the Charles Daniels band years ago right here in Manchester. I think it was by the river or somewhere down there. Yeah. And the opening band was the Jimmy LaHoo and the Louisiana Boys.
1: Oh, wow. So that's a while ago.
3: Yeah.
1: That was a while ago. They haven't done concerts on the river in years.
3: Yeah, that was a great show.
0: Very good. Right.
2: Charles Daniels. I like that. I've never heard of Charlie Daniels being referred to as Charles.
1: Charles.
0: Yeah, I know Sir Jack. Charles. I know Jack Daniels.
2: Intimately.
0: Yeah.
1: I don't know. Like now I've met some famous people, but nowhere near like that. But I mean, I guess my claim to fame is I met Adam Yauch from the Beastie Boys in Rockport, Massachusetts.
0: Oh, right.
1: Which was a day I'll never forget. I met Ed Begley Jr.
2: Cut it out.
1: Yeah, it was at some it was a University of Rhode Island graduation for my ex-wife. You know, her brother was graduating, and we went down there. It was back in the 90s. But I met him, which is an interesting character.
0: Yeah, your insights, right? Like, you probably have your own thoughts and conversations that maybe nobody else knows. Right?
1: Yeah, but it's pretty interesting. Because Ed Begley Jr. was at an event, too. He was not just speaking at, but we were at the, like, breakfast or brunch where we're all walking. You know, he's just walking around like a regular person. Can you believe it?
2: Like a regular person would
0: can
2: walk.
0: Can you believe that? It's amazing.
1: But, yeah, have you ever, Manchester here was for many years the hometown, and he grew up here. Not born here, but grew up here. Adam Sandler. Have you ever... I've done any work. We're getting questions here in the Facebook Live room.
0: No, I have, but huge fan.
1: Yeah.
0: Who else? Another talk show is from Manchester, New Hampshire.
2: Seth Meyers.
0: Seth Meyers.
1: Yeah, he was over there.
2: Bedford's
0: there,
2: kid.
0: Talks about that a lot as well.
1: Sarah Silverman from here, too.
0: That's right.
2: Yes.
1: Yeah.
0: That's right.
1: Those are big ones. But because we do a lot of stuff with the Manchester Historical Association, and because we just love the history.
2: Oh, absolutely!
1: But a lot of people, the McDonald brothers, come from right over here.
0: Oh, do they really? I love the Founders. Great movie on Netflix, The Founders.
1: And then they moved out to, but they're from Bedford, I believe.
2: I believe so.
1: Right?
2: Yeah.
0: Right. Great story. Real story about the Founders.
1: Yeah.
0: If you haven't seen the movie?
1: Oh, I saw it. Michael Keaton. Great stuff.
0: Great stuff. Great stuff.
1: Plays Ray Kroc.
0: Ray Kroc.
1: Which was the genius behind the McDonald's brand.
2: Yes, he was.
1: But the McDonald's brothers were the geniuses of the idea of McDonald's and fast food.
0: Yep.
1: So it's pretty amazing. Somewhere. Wow. So we got a few minutes left here, Scott. So we're going to have you back at some point. This was an interesting show for me, just because being reunited with you after all these years, and it's something.
2: It's pretty cool.
1: Yeah, it's really cool.
2: It's kind of reminiscent of what Peter has set up for a friend of his and his dad for us later this month, somebody that Peter went to school with's father, I hung out with in high school.
0: Cool.
1: Yeah, so coming on, July 30th, right around
2: really
1: July 30th.
2: Forward to it. Really looking forward to it.
1: Billy Block, Jay Block.
2: And Bobby.
1: And Bobby Block. That's right.
2: You better not call him Bobby.
1: No? I have to call him Bob?
2: No, Mr. Block.
1: I'm 50 years. Well, I'm 49 years old.
0: Oh, there you go.
1: I'm not 50 yet.
0: Right.
1: See, I got September. I have September. I still.
2: And
1: have
2: you'll still be 49.
1: I have a couple weeks to go here before I start. Before I start my adult life.
3: It's still summer.
2: I didn't say that.
1: What's that?
3: It's still summer.
1: That's right.
3: My birthday. Your daughter likes to say it's not.
1: No, my birthday does. It's the 18th, a few days before we switch over. But just so many stories here. I mean, you know.
0: Yeah, you know, it's stories, but a lot of people. Nobody really. You know what I've learned is, it's not about me. It's about my customers. So a lot of times I would always say, "Oh, I did this, I did that," and you know, we're trying to sell something. If you listen to this and you're in sales, you're trying to sell something. It's not about you. It's about them.
1: That's right.
0: And show value to them of what you can provide. Even more now that we're in the scary times. And how can you show value? And one of the reasons why, you know, today I took time to be here. And I want to add value to other people and know that this is a moment of reset.
1: Yeah.
0: And, Peter, really, you know, people look up to Peter. And he has a good show and community. And you don't have to go swimming in the whole ocean.
1: That's right.
0: To go swimming.
1: We have a blast here every morning.
2: Every morning. We love it.
0: There's a lot of great stuff, and there's a lot to look forward to.
1: This morning went by way too fast for me. But,
2: pretty fast.
0: Good time.
1: Hey, listen, you can go back and listen to this show. You can find out all about Scott, websites and all that. But, Scott, where can people get your book, Camera Focus?
0: CameraFocus.com, or it can be found on The Amazing Amazon.
1: The Amazing Amazon. So we will see you again real soon. I want to hear about your Santa Claus thing, and I also want to hear about your new book coming out in a few weeks.
0: Be focused.
1: All right.
0: Focus, everybody.
2: Nice meeting you, Scott.
0: Have a great week. Thank you.
1: Thank you very much, sir. We will do it again soon. Easy G.
3: Yeah, thanks for having me.
1: It's been great. You came in late.
3: Better late than never.
1: I feel abandoned, man. I try to help you. And you left me in the dust.
3: Sorry about that.
1: It's all right.
3: I feel bad.
1: Well, I don't know.
3: Well, I made Matt happy, though.
1: Right.
2: As long as Matt's happy.
1: All right. Well, you can catch Easy G on Matt Connerton Unleashed in the Afternoon, which airs every day at 4 o'clock right here on WMNH.
3: One day this week I'll be there, yeah.
1: And also, you can check out Granite State of Mind tonight.
2: Ooh.
1: It's Monday, folks. Watch out for storms this afternoon. I want to thank Carol Roverdew, Manchester Inklick, and all of you in the Facebook Live room. I wasn't very chit-chatty with you today, so I apologize. But thank you for tuning in. This meant a lot to me, Scott.
0: You're welcome, Matt.
1: All right.
0: To me. Thank you.
1: Have a great day, Matt.

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12: Give me a little more of that ripple, would you? It's coming back to me now. He was a friend of the devil, see? And he told me, you gotta teach your children to keep on growing when they're out of sight. He said an angel might be living hand to mouth, nothing but a box of rain to eat. And then he starts talking World War III blues to the men behind the guns. He says it's like good versus ice, instead of turn on your love light. Guy called himself the Hurdy-Gurdy Man.

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1: Magaron.
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potheads are less gullible and less likely to manipulate. Yeah, we don't like authority. We don't like people telling us what to do, where to smoke, what to smoke, and how to smoke it. We really don't care. Turn up the music, give us something to eat, and make sure the Cartoon Network's on.

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2: And we heard a song called Out of Sight by the group Mountain Alice.
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2: Flower Child Donovan Leach kicked the hour off, Hurdy Gurdy Man.
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2: Also Clapton with Derek and the Dominoes' Keep On Growing, a song that began as an instrumental jam.
1: Keyboardist and vocalist Bobby Whitlock wrote the lyrics in just 20 minutes.
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1: The best way to end something is to let it starve. 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
1: you need to guard your energy like it's sacred, because it is. 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
1: At that very moment, in another part of town.
2: Did you bring marijuana into this house?
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2: Yes, Mrs. Adams, I brought the marijuana into the house, and I'm taking it with me when I go.

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1: Congrats, my friend. You got the Flower Power Hour.
2: And this hour, we're getting a good buzz on with the help of the Grateful Dead.
1: They gave us a pair of gems from American Beauty in that set. Box of Rain topped it off.
2: Phil Lesh composed the music for that and asked Robert Hunter to write the words for it so he could sing it to his dying father.
1: And we kicked the set off with the Dead's Friend of the Devil. Hunter wrote the song for the New Riders of the Purple Sage initially.
2: But Jerry Garcia loved it so much that he claimed it for the Dead.
1: Jimi Hendrix followed Friend of the Devil with Angel, and Mickey Raphael did a little harmonica instrumental he calls Hand to Mouth.
2: And CSNY did Teach Your Children, featuring Jerry Garcia on pedal steel guitar.
1: In exchange for doing that, CSNY helped the Dead perfect their incredible harmonies that really stand out on American Beauty.
2: The Dead return later for My Long Deep Closer, but first we flash back to our conversation with David Freiberg of the Airplane and Starship.
1: Talking about how awesome the Marty Balin tune Coming Back to Me is.
3: Marty was one of the greatest love song singers. They wrote one of the most poetic songs I ever heard on Surrealistic Pillow.
1: Coming Back to Me?
3: Yeah, it's just pure poetry. That's just so beautiful. Love to sing that one too. It seems almost blasphemous to sing it, but I can't help myself.

0: Ladies and gentlemen, we interrupt this scheduled transmission to bring you an announcement of national importance from the White House in Washington, D.C.
1: As we all know, Iran has been 2 weeks away from developing a nuclear weapon for like the last 15 years or something. So we had to act now, and we're doing war! What is it good for? Distracting from the Epstein files.
2: One time a crazy dream came to me. I dreamt I was walking in World War III. I went to the doctor the very next day to see what kind of things he had to say. He said it was a terrible dream. I said, hold it, Doc, a world war passed through my brain. He said, nurse, get your pad, the boy's obviously insane. He grabbed my arm and I said, out

Well, the whole thing started at 3 o'clock fast. It was all over by 1:15. I was down in the sewer with some little lover when I peeked out from a manhole cover, wondering who turned the lights on. Peeked out from a manhole cover, wondering who turned the lights on.

I remember reading some newspaper ads, so I turned on McConnell Rad. I bet it didn't pay the Con Ed bill, so the radio didn't work so well. I turned on my record player. It was Donovan. Whoever Donovan is. I spied a girl before she could leave. I say, let's go play Adam and Eve. 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

0: American English is loaded with euphemisms. 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
2: 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And glory more for the Commodore when the deeds of Mud are told. 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
1: I've had more dangerous encounters at gas station counters in the Walmart parking lot. 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
4: It's noontime in Manchester.

year. Her first year of college was a success, but along comes Billy, possessed and obsessed. He took Annie on a fatal date and showed her things that made heartbeats accelerate. Annie took a hit, breathed two short breaths, one for life, the last for death. Now she's gone, a former valedictorian, ended up becoming a topic for historians. Washed up dreams, shattered pride, all because Annie took a hit.

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0: Good morning, Manchester. Here's Peter White.
1: I know that, dude. What I'm saying is you're not a very good radio guy.
2: All right, here we go, folks. Happy Monday. Start of the week here, right here in Manchester. I am so excited this morning.
3: You can barely talk, man.
2: I can barely talk. I'm not even starting the show the same way. This is fantastic. So very excited to be here this morning, folks. We have a lot to go over this morning. It is 71 degrees in downtown Manchester right now. Not going to be a bad day. Going to be some mostly cloudy, I think, some pretty breaks of sun. And tomorrow, well, you know, it just looks like it's going to be a washout.
3: We need the wash.
2: We do need the wash. We need the rain. We need the wash. All right, Daryl Dion, everybody. Good morning, Daryl.
3: Good morning, Peter.
2: How are you?
3: Excelente, primo.
2: Feeling good, right?
3: Feeling really good.
2: Feel rested over the weekend.
3: Kinda.
2: So you remember on Friday, we were talking about my old friend from Northern Essex Community College.
3: Yes. And I did not know you even attended a second in college.
2: I know. You couldn't believe it. I know.
3: I couldn't. I still can't.
2: It's blowing your mind, right? But amazingly, Carol was like, well, why don't you call him? And certainly I did. So let me introduce my old friend, Scott Proposky. Good morning.
4: Wow. Good morning. I'm actually living a dream. Yeah, this is it. 33 years ago. And here we are, like a flash, back at the radio station with Peter White.
2: Right, right. Wow. And you just now Scott here had a birthday on Friday. Now I assume it was the almighty 5-0.
4: Yeah, after 5-0 and after Friday, we don't talk about it anymore.
2: Okay, okay. So, well, see, I
3: got gotcha.
2: Well, see, Daryl, make you feel. Okay. We won't get into.
3: I passed those milestones years ago.
2: We won't get into. We won't get into Daryl's
3: no,
2: age.
3: No, we won't.
2: Trying to get off that, you know what I mean? But it is great to see you, Scott, I'm telling you. I mean, this is really something. If you did listen to the show Friday, you'll know that Scott and I, way back in 1988, it was the same year I graduated high school, but it was the first semester of community college for me. And that's what I wanted to do, so I went down there. He was I met him instantaneously in a video productions class, and we hit it off. Wouldn't you say? No, that would be...
4: Yeah, you know, when I first walked in and was like, hey, dude, what's up? You know, yeah. And it's like, you know you have good friends where you can walk away from somebody for 33 years and say, hey, dude, what's up?
3: Yeah, really.
2: Well, here's the thing. And then we were talking right before the show. We were trying to tell Daryl, because Daryl asked if we had seen each other. But back then, we didn't have cell phones. We didn't have social media. It was unless you actually had his like home phone number, you didn't...
3: And a dime.
2: Yeah, and a dime.
4: Well, you had the rotary, didn't we? We had to like...
3: No, that was gone, man.
2: Right. No, those are back in...
4: I had rotary.
3: Those were in my day.
4: I lived in Lawrence. We had rotary.
2: Yes, yeah. Or the old trim line push button that hung on the wall, you know. But so that was interesting. So he was really one of the, you know, out of my normal group of friends here in Manchester going down there. And he, like you said, he was from Lawrence. And... It was really something because, you know, when you go into community college, it's kind of you're trying to build yourself up so you can get into a university or move on. That's one of the reasons. And I guess, you know, maybe your grades weren't so good in high school or whatever it was. What brought you to Northern Essex?
4: You know, maybe I missed filling out the application or something to Anderson. No, I missed the deadline, so I had to go to Northern Essex. So,
2: yeah, yeah.
4: You know, things like that.
2: But it wasn't a bad – It was a great place. Now, I didn't finish.
3: How long did you stay?
2: I was there for a semester, and I started working at UPS and making, you know, UPS money, and I had health benefits and all that. And like I said, my grandfather always said, you know, get yourself a good union job. It'll take care of you for the rest of your life, which he was right. You know, he was right. So I did that right up into my 30s. But that's why I left. Plus, I think I had a new girlfriend. No. I think, you know.
3: He may have, you know,
2: all these,
3: touched on.
2: All these things contributed to not going back. Now, Scott here, I assume, what happened from you from there?
4: Well, the two-year program, I made my own decision to make it a four-year program.
2: Okay.
4: Yeah.
2: Okay.
3: You stayed at the junior college before?
4: Yeah. Yeah. Yeah. Yeah. So, you know, when you know you have a problem, you don't have a problem, right? So, at the very beginning, I said, I'm
2: going to
4: do
2: slow.
4: This. Take it slow. Slow and steady, right?
2: Right.
4: So, it worked and ended up getting a broadcast journalism degree from Northern Essex Community College.
2: All right.
4: I still have it framed in my office, you know.
2: I love that.
4: And it's broadcast journalism.
2: Okay. Wow. Yeah. And that's what that was the program I was in also. Now we were in a video productions class together. Do you remember anyone else that was in that class?
4: You know, I was thinking about last night, and there was one other, it was you, me, and one other individual, and I was like, just kind of fading in and out. You stuck in my mind, obviously, because here we are, but there was like one or two other people.
2: Yeah, yeah, because you know? We all had the, you know, when you're in a group like that, you know, you all have goals. I remember there was one girl there,
4: she was
2: ready to go to, like, you know, she wanted to be like an MTV VJ, or she wanted to be an entertainment reporter on like Hard Copy, which was
3: that was big at the time.
2: Yeah, it was big at the time, or a Current Affair or something like that. I forget her name.
4: Yeah, it was something like Vanna White or something.
2: It was something,
4: something like that. I don't know.
2: I'm not sure, but I remember that. But mostly, I remember you and I trying to. We got a slot on the radio. It was one hour a week we could be on the. Northern Local. Essex had a radio station. It was a decent radio station. And how far does the is that still there? WRAZ.
4: Maybe for the community college.
2: Okay. Okay. Yeah. Oh, so it's not broadcast out into Haverhill.
3: So it's low voltage.
4: Yeah, I don't know. I didn't pre-program it on my radio.
2: Okay.
4: So I'm not sure.
2: Right. Right. So, all right. So they had this radio station. And I mean, that's all I wanted to do. I had been, you know, you guys all know that I was doing that in my room, making tapes for myself and all that good stuff. And so I finally got a shot to be on the radio. Scott was great because he was an outgoing 17-year-old too. And it was great. All right, we're going to take this call, but we will get back to this story. Good morning. You're on the air.
5: Hey, it's EZG. I'm running a few minutes late, so I'll be in after 7:30.
2: All right, Ease. All right.
5: I don't want to get on the S list.
2: All right,
5: good. As soon as I can there, buddy.
2: Okay, buddy. Thank you.
5: We'll see you when I get in.
3: Okay, pal.
2: All right. I'm glad you called. Very good. Thank you.
3: It's a good thing he called.
2: Yeah, yeah.
3: Because he was, you know, taking baby steps right to that S list.
2: Right, right. He must have known I was fuming. So anyway, of course, Easy interrupting the story.
3: Of course. He can't help himself.
2: So we get this, like, Monday morning, probably 7 a.m., would you say?
4: Oh, yeah. I mean, we're there at 6:30, you know, grabbing the vending machine coffee,
2: yeah.
4: By the way, right?
2: Yeah.
3: Always, you know, tasty.
4: That was good. Well, we didn't have cafes. So
2: No,
3: this is late 80s, so a lot of modern-day stuff was non-existent.
2: Yeah, and the station was pretty, it looked like the station itself, too, looked like it, you know, hadn't been updated since the 70s.
3: Okay.
2: Right? I mean, it was kind of it wasn't a modern day, the TV station was.
4: Yes.
2: But the radio station, it was, I remember us sitting, we were kind of cramped in.
4: We had like two seats. I remember exactly, we had a little window looking into the video room.
2: Right. Was I on the left or the, or?
4: You were on the right. I was on the left. I don't know why I have this remarkable memory.
2: Okay. Yeah. Yeah.
4: But I remember looking through the window and like, hey, Peter, what button? Where's the power button?
2: Right. You know? Right. Like, and I had all this pre-taped stuff. Like I had an intro. I had, And do you remember, like, he says he remembers what I said that morning.
4: Well, he says I believe you were behind all the flyers. And
2: Okay.
4: You know, he had, you know, flyers, and I'm like, yeah, I'm in, right? So we put all these flyers around the school.
2: Oh, my God. We went and copied, like, a hundred.
4: Guerrilla marketing, by the way. You call that guerrilla marketing. We were ahead of our times.
2: And we actually put them, we put them in the drop ceiling so they would just, like, you could go down the hallway and there was 100 of them. I mean, we basically littered the whole campus with these unapproved from the office. That's what happened, right?
4: Yeah. Yeah. Oh, yeah. They found out real quick.
2: Yeah. Because, okay, so if it was on Monday, we did that on a Friday afternoon or something like that.
4: It was strategically planned.
2: Yeah. Oh, yeah. So you know, everyone could anticipate over the weekend the great Peter and Scott in the morning. Or was it Scott and the Peter in the morning?
4: Well, I'm going to go, well, you know, looking at the Peter White Show here at 95.3, I'm going to say the Peter White Show and Sidekick Scott.
3: With Scott.
2: But no, it really, really... it was funny, and I remember the intro I had. I'm like, we're coming at you from WRAZ with 100,000 watts of sheer power. Do you remember me using
4: sheer power? I absolutely do.
2: And it was just this little rinky-dink radio station, but I was trying to build it up so it had some sheer power.
3: Dare I ask, was it 100,000 volts?
2: No, probably. It was probably 9. It was probably 9. Right?
4: Yeah, I mean, if we had, you know, I mean, we spoke like we had millions of listeners.
3: I think that's how you have to pull it off.
4: You know, yeah.
2: Yeah, we do that now.
4: We do that. Yeah, right. All 12 people, like, it exactly. Doesn't matter which 12. Exactly. The one of the 12.
2: My mom. Yeah.
4: Right.
2: But really, we were portraying ourselves as like we were Maddie in the Morning. Like, and for some reason, I thought everyone would, you know, because.
4: Was I Billy or were you Maddie?
2: Yeah, I don't know. Do you remember any of the subjects we talked about?
4: Pretty much, like, it was like a Seinfeld episode where we actually just talked about nothing.
2: Right, basically. Yeah. Well, like we do here today.
3: And it worked for Jerry.
4: Yeah.
2: Yeah, right. Yeah. But it was on for an hour. We probably played a few tunes.
3: Was it, did you have to play a certain amount of songs?
2: No. I think we could do just whatever we talk? Wanted.
4: Well, nobody else signed up but Peter and I. So we had the full hour.
3: You could do what you wanted.
2: Yeah. But then, because I didn't know at the time, I did not know that the radio station people were a little, it was a little clicky. Like, you know, they I don't know, they were a tight group.
4: Yeah, we took over. I mean, we're a new semester. What, you know.
3: Did they expect you to program it in their way or you?
2: Well, we didn't have to program it.
3: Was that the rub?
2: Usually in college radio stations, if they give you an hour, you have an hour to do whatever you want. As long as it's still within FCC guidelines, you know, you can't swear, you can't, you know, do that kind of stuff. But
3: so they weren't trying to program it for you.
2: Right. Like, say, if you take WUNH at UNH, it's in the 90s somewhere as you get closer to the school. You know, each person, you know, you might have a punk hour, someone playing punk music or someone playing Frank Sinatra. So you can do whatever you want in that hour. And we just wanted to be funny and cool, I guess, right?
4: Well, we are.
2: Well, right. But I'm just saying, the group at the radio station didn't think it was so great. And being in broadcast journalism, I also remember doing a, because you also have to do print news, too. There's a class. Yeah, it's the journalism class.
4: The Northern Essex Observer.
2: That's right. I had a couple. I have a few. I still have those.
4: Me too.
2: I have a few. I did a
3: kept the copies.
2: I did a story on the baseball team. I did a story for the movie. There was a movie starring Rowdy Roddy Piper called They Live.
3: I've actually seen that movie.
2: It was about aliens. Yeah. But I did a movie review. I did a couple of other things.
4: You know what was cool about that? That the one photo that I took that ended up on the front page of the Northern Essex Observer.
2: Right.
4: I got front page, Peter, right?
2: That's
4: you know? And it was, he was running for president of the United States. And he was a representative in Lowell, Peter Tsongas.
3: Okay. Oh, right.
4: Peter Tsongas. He ran for president here in New Hampshire in Manchester. And he was part of the college, and he's holding up the Observer newspaper, and I have a great photo of the late.
2: Is it Paul? I think.
4: Paul,
2: right?
4: Yeah, I'm sorry, Paul.
2: Paul Tsongas. Yeah,
4: Peter, I'm looking at Peter, Paul.
2: Right.
4: Peter,
2: no, that's Mary. That happened.
4: Mary and Joseph and
2: that house. That house.
4: And and it's just a great photo. And it was like he ran for president, and I, you know, thinking of the White House and. I never would ever imagine, you know, White House and political people and those times at Northern Essex Community College. It was like unbelievable. Like,
2: oh yeah,
4: this dude's running for president, right?
2: Absolutely,
4: and it was really kind of cool
2: because we were you know becoming you know really young men and so you know when you're in high school you know you're just doing your high school stuff but now you're out there you're out of your element you know going to a whole different school with a whole group of new people. And it was something I've never forgotten. Am I sorry I left? You know, I don't know. That's how life goes, you know, I guess, right? But I honestly can't say I remember, you know, I might remember some teachers. Now, the journalism guy, the guy that taught journalism there, because I took it the same time we were taking video productions and stuff, and he looked like a model, you know?
4: Joe.
2: Is he still
4: Joe?
2: Okay, yeah. Joe. Well, his name was, and he was real. Like you knew this guy wasn't fooling around. You know what I mean? He was very serious. And but he had like perfect hair, and you know, I mean, it was a big deal, and you didn't want to screw up. And it was an interesting class. I remember that class quite well.
4: Yeah.
2: Did you take it after that, or did you take it during that same period? Because we weren't in the same class, I don't think.
4: Yeah, well, you know, over 4 years, it was all kind of crammed in. You know,
2: okay,
4: what I'm saying?
2: Okay,
4: so, yeah. You know what was epic about that is I you know, like Peter, I like the radio, and from those days, it stuck in my mind. And so as time went on, I would have to record. We got voicemail. Remember voicemail that just came out?
2: Oh
4: right?
2: Yeah, wow. Yeah.
4: I mean, nobody even leaves a voicemail today, right? So I would leave a voicemail on my voicemail. For years this went on. And I would be like, hello, this is Scott Proboski. Please leave a detailed message at the tone, and I will return your phone call.
2: Oh, yeah.
4: And I would get more calls that say, Scott, you got to be on the radio. Like, who did your voiceover on you? I'm like, no, that's me. No, really, really, really. I'm like, no, me and this guy, Peter, in college, we wanted to do radio, and this is my time. And so my voicemails were always like, let me get to the radio voice. Right.
2: It's
4: like, yeah. So it even goes back then.
2: Yeah. It and now when I met you, I know, like, on the side you were doing some video stuff. You were kind of like I was maybe back then. I was doing some mobile DJing at weddings and stuff like that. You were doing weddings way back when.
4: Yeah.
2: He was a 17-year-old kid that had actually video editing equipment of his own.
3: Serious.
4: Right? Yeah, I was 16 years old, 16 and a half when I got all this equipment. Wow. And I was, you know, people say, oh, like, well, you know, we're saying it today, right? Wow. And I was always like trying to be ahead of the curve, as they say, right?
2: Yeah.
4: And nobody was videotaping weddings with broadcast camera and editing. And
2: right.
4: And I was so busy. I never, you know, I had a brand new car, you know, I'm cool dude. And I would be doing, you know, three weddings on the weekends, and I had the rest of the week off.
2: Yeah, that's amazing.
4: Like, this is cool.
2: And when you're doing weddings and stuff, you're making dough.
3: Dare I ask, how was the good money back in the day?
4: Yeah, it was great money.
2: Okay. Even DJing weddings back then, you know, you make a couple hundred bucks for a few hours. You know,
4: that's cool. Oh yeah, I mean, you know, you walk away with $1,000 a weekend, and 17 years old feeling like you're a rock star, right?
2: Oh yeah.
3: Most definitely.
2: Absolutely.
4: Yeah.
2: Absolutely. So, I mean, you were an entrepreneur back then.
4: You know, I never had another job. I've always, you know, had my own thing.
2: Yeah.
4: Right.
2: Yeah.
4: In photography and video. And never did I ever imagine, you know, here I am 50 years old thinking that I would be, you know, this long with a company.
2: Right.
4: Doing photography, travel the world, have two books written about the experience and things that I've accomplished and the lessons I've learned. And what I found out is that it's not about me. It's not about me. These really great stories I may be talking about me, but it's about how can I help others at this point in time in my life, right?
2: Sure,
4: and
2: sure.
4: Each story has a learning lesson. And yeah, like, you don't listen to your dad when your dad tells you something, right? I mean,
2: no,
4: you know, there's a learning lesson.
2: Not
4: there,
2: generally.
4: But you don't listen to your dad.
2: No, you're right. Because when you're 17, 18, 19 years old, you think you're the smartest person in the world. And you really, really should be listening to your dad, who's saying, no, I know what you're thinking, but I don't know if that's a good idea.
4: Yeah, like, yeah, whatever, dad.
3: You're more likely to go with peer pressure.
4: Yeah, oh, totally. Right. And today we have, it's so, you know, I say this so casually, but it's so easy to write a book in my mind, right? Because I think differently. But there's audio recording that can be translated to text and keep track of your notes. And, you know, there's Amazon publishing we didn't have years ago.
2: Oh, right.
4: So, you know, to actually focus on a book and write a book and keep track of it is, in my mind, I can hyper-focus on things. When I get something, I can hyper-focus on it.
2: Right.
4: And I can write a book. And I wanted it to be about, you know, in my book's about ADHD.
2: All right.
4: And it's called Camera Focus. It's about how do you focus, right? And for me, I always focused. The camera got me to focus on some big, got me to see things
2: right,
4: bigger than most, right? And landed me at HBO and the White House and Microsoft, all these great things. And looking back on it, it's like, how did I do that? Because
2: right.
4: I focused on one thing. It was a camera. So how can you be camera focused in your life?
2: Okay. It was a camera for you. The camera is the symbolism for you is what made you truck along and keep on going.
4: Yeah, my dad gave it to me early on as a young kid, and you know, gosh, it's like, did he know? You know,
2: right.
4: You look back on it as I wrote the book, and it's like, you know, hey, this kid's all over the place, right? You know, but
2: sure.
4: He gave me a camera, and I just was super hyper focused on it, and I could just crush it, and I, you know, you could come up with ideas, and you know, pivot, as we call today, as we go through this COVID.
2: Sure.
4: You know, and that was the one thing that got me to focus on bigger things in the future.
2: Wow. That's a great story, because for me, it was, you know, and I was a pretty, I was a fairly young kid, maybe eighth grade, ninth grade. And, you know, my parents, they got me took me out to Leachmere or whatever. And they knew I loved the radio. I mean, I would sit in my room and just blah, blah, blah, blah, blah, blah, blah, blah, blah. Like we were talking about, like there were a million people listening to me.
3: Right.
2: Let alone there was nobody but my parents in the other room telling me to turn it down. But so then my parents brought me out to you know, whatever, Leachmere, and I got a mixer, you know, a DJ mixer, and I had back then we had cassette players, so I had like two cassette players. I probably had a turntable hooked up. I then of course we have the magic of compact discs. Yeah. You remember those, Daryl?
3: Somewhat.
2: Okay. Yeah. Yes. and so that I guess that's what was my focus, and I incorporated the music into it, and I guess I didn't even know it, but I was preparing myself for all of this. Yeah, you know,
4: your future self, right?
2: I guess, yeah, because like that's another question I wanted to ask you. If yourself today could go back to Scott Proposky, 17 years old, when say that time we met, you know, what would you say to that guy?
4: What would I say with that guy was to have a vivid vision, have a plan, and go 10 times bigger. And like, if you're in your car right now, you want to drive to San Diego, California, you're probably going to have a GPS, you're going to have a map, you're going to know exactly where you're going to go, and you're going to get there.
2: Right.
4: So how in life can you say, I want to get somewhere without knowing where you want to go?
2: Right. Absolutely.
4: So if you're listening to this right now, and maybe you're 25, you're 30, 35, 40, you know, where are you going to be? And, you know, we're going through some challenging times. So it may be difficult for people to see 5, 10, 25 years down the road. But I have like two 25-year plans in my life, where I want to be in 25 years and then in 50 years. And right now, what people really need to do is think about the next 3 months. What do you want to be in 3 months, right? Because a lot of people's lives have changed.
2: Oh, yeah.
4: And you know, and then 1 year, 5 years, and 10 years. And actually write it down, old school paper to paper, you know, pen to paper. Right?
2: Yeah, I do better with that also.
4: Yeah, like right now I have all these notebooks right in front of me, and I'm a kind of techie, kind of savvy guy, but there's something about having that pencil and writing things down and having that vivid vision of where I want to go, because I never imagined, and I'm very grateful to experience some of the things I've experienced and some of these amazing photography projects, being a photographer and, you know, all this crazy stuff that I did, which was really fun, but I didn't know it at the time.
2: Okay.
4: I didn't know it at the time. You know, I'm hanging out with Michael Jackson and thinking, oh gosh, when can I go home? Like, when is this gig done?
2: Right.
4: You know?
2: So you've been photographer for the entertainment industry?
4: Yeah, I got Fox News. I was did some work with Michael Jackson and Miley Cyrus and Billy Ray Cyrus for ABC News.
2: So you met Michael Jackson?
4: I met Michael Jackson.
2: Okay, let me go there. Now,
6: briefly.
2: It's interesting because we were talking about Michael Jackson not too long ago. What was that like? I mean, I know it was a professional working relationship. You weren't hanging out with him, but, unless you did.
4: Well, no, really.
2: Did you spend the night at Neverland?
4: I didn't.
2: Okay.
4: I didn't. I wasn't invited.
3: You knew he was going to ask.
4: I wasn't invited, actually. But
2: still, I mean, all kidding aside, what was that like? Like, what were you there when you... How could you be in the same room as Michael Jackson and say, oh my God, that's Michael Jackson?
4: Well, it's a little surreal. I mean, you could think about Michael Jackson, if you love him, hate him, whatever, it doesn't really matter.
2: Right.
4: But growing up at 17 years old or 15 and listening to Michael Jackson. Right,
2: so this is during his, like, so you met him during his bad days.
4: Well, no, it was afterwards, but I was a fan, right?
2: Oh, okay,
4: so, you know,
2: sure.
4: As a kid playing the, DJ radio.
2: Sure.
4: Like, you know, I, in high school, like you, I did slideshows and I made sure I used a Michael Jackson song at my high school slideshow. And I was the AV tech guy in high school. And it was like, not knowingly in high school, my favorite song is a Michael Jackson song.
2: Okay.
4: Right? So I'm like, all right, whatever, cool, right? You know, it was time and, you know, that's the hit. That's hit song.
2: That I went through that too. I was
4: It was hit. Whatever, right?
2: Sure.
4: So, you know, time goes by and like never did I imagine, like, you know, 15 years later, I would be actually working with Michael Jackson.
2: Right.
4: I'm like, what? It's like surreal, right?
2: Absolutely.
4: And that's exactly what it is like when you're there, you don't actually realize it because in your mind, for me anyways, like I knew what I was going to go up against. I knew I was going to work for Fox. I knew where I was going to be in Chicago. I knew Michael Jackson was going to be there. So it was actually there. I'm like, dude, that's Michael Jackson.
2: Right. And what was his demeanor that particular day?
4: Well, I tell you, it changed everything for me.
2: Okay.
4: It changed everything for me. And from that day forward, I had a vision that I wanted to meet one-on-one people, great CEOs, great, you know, I was into business. I want to meet CEOs, rock stars. And I wanted to actually meet them and visually see how they behaved and how they acted. You know, like politicians say one thing, but they do other things, right?
2: Well, I think it's like any kind of celebrity or anyone that's out there. You have your own persona of them. And then if you really think about it, they're just regular
4: people.
2: They're regular people, yeah, like regular you and me. People. They just, you know, done some amazing things and been successful.
4: Yeah, but they're regular people. And when I saw him, he had an entourage, right? And he couldn't go anywhere.
2: Yeah.
4: You know, I think the Reverend Jesse Jackson was with him and there was a whole entourage. And I'm like, is this guy really living life?
2: Yeah, right. Yeah, because he can't.
3: More like in a bubble.
4: Yeah.
2: Sure.
4: You know, it's not a normal life. And you say, oh, you know, this person, everybody has opinions. And it's be careful what you wish for, right? And it wasn't really his life. And he was just surrounded by so many people. And that's what hit me, right? That he wasn't living his own life. And I could see that.
2: Okay. So it's interesting that you're not only working, doing your photography stuff, but you are actually also focused on
4: people.
2: The atmosphere, yeah,
4: social,
2: in the room.
4: Social environments.
2: Sure.
4: Right?
2: Sure. Yeah.
4: I did that with Robin Williams. Robin Williams, I learned so much from Robin Williams.
2: Oh, tell us
4: oh,
2: about it.
4: Oh, my gosh.
2: I mean, that's something.
4: It was right after 9/11, New York City, and Warner Brothers. New movie came out. You might have heard it, called Harry Potter.
2: Yeah. Okay.
4: Yeah, right. So it's right after 9/11. I'm at home. It's late at night. You know, I'm cooking on the grill in my backyard. You know, maybe I have one or two drinks in me, cooking on the grill. And the phone rings. And it says LA on my phone, right? And it's Warner Brothers.
2: Wow.
4: And I'm like, hello, hey, hi, Scott here, right? Late at night, right? And he goes, hey, is this Scott Proposky? I'm like, yep, this is Scott. Hey, we have a project coming up to New York City with Harry Potter. And I'm like, who? No, this is before the premiere. It hasn't come out
2: yet.
4: Okay,
2: because you were just familiar. Were you familiar with the books at all?
4: No, it was the first episode, you know? So it didn't come out. There was no movie. It was a movie premiere. I didn't have any kids. I didn't. Harry who, I said.
2: Right.
4: I think at that point in time, he hired me.
2: Yeah. Right. Okay, all right.
4: Because, you know, I was like, oh, I'll do it to Harry Potter. I'm like,
3: you didn't
4: who?
3: Have any preconceptions.
4: I had no idea who he was, right? Yeah. So I think they like that. So he told me what this whole movie thing was about. I'm like, sounds kind of cool. So it was 9/11 and the TV crew couldn't go to New York City to, you know, with all 9/11, everybody got nervous.
2: Right.
4: I'm like, yeah, I'm in, I'll go. Pew! Went down to New York City and we did special effects of green screen photography for the Harry Potter show and a big movie premiere. It was amazing. That was the one day that changed my life and I met so many people. And, you know, from National Geographic to Time Inc., Sports Illustrated, that was the one day, you know, when you shine, you wake up one day and like, when's the tipping point? That was my tipping point. And Robin Williams was there and he brought his son and had his photograph taken. And it was right after a movie that Robin Williams did. You might remember it, Peter, called 1 Hour Photo.
2: Okay, yeah.
3: I remember that.
4: Remember that? Yeah. It was right. And he was like, you know, like a crazy kind of guy, character. Yeah. Right? I followed it. I was 1 Hour Lab. I was into photography. So I watched this movie, you know?
2: Yeah.
4: But it wasn't really like Robin. He was like, psycho, right?
2: Yeah.
4: Psycho, right?
2: Oh, yeah.
4: And so he was interested in what I was doing in printing photos at 1 Hour Lab because it just came out. So we were having a conversation and I had a photo taken with him. All right, cool. Awesome. Robin Williams, cool conversation, right? Whatever. Time goes on. And then, you know, we all know what happened to Robin Williams.
2: Yep.
4: And I look back on that photo as I'm writing my book, and I notice that Robin has this winter jacket on. Now, when we took the photo, it was like May, and it was raining. But why does he have a winter coat on?
2: Okay.
4: And he wasn't smiling in the photo.
2: Okay. So you're doing the same thing you did with the Michael Jackson. You're like, why?
4: Yeah. yeah. And it's amazing when when your camera focus, when you look at a photograph, what it says afterwards, so many years later.
2: Right.
4: And you stop looking at things and you see things so much different. And this is why I'm so big in this vivid vision.
2: Yeah.
4: And being socially aware of your surroundings. And there's so many answers in front of you.
2: Absolutely.
4: If you just want to pay attention.
2: Well, listen, right now we're going to take a quick little break. We're going to come back. We're going to catch up on some news with Carol, and we're going to have more from Scott Proposky here this morning. If you're just tuning in, Scott and I have been reunited after 32 years.
4: I think 33, but I'll go with 32.
2: Right. Well, almost, yeah, because it was 1988, I think. So we missed the 90s. We missed the Y2K. But we are here today, so I'm excited. So we'll be right back right after this with Carol.
0: 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Call us at 250-6007. It's the morning show.
6: From ManchesterInkLink.com, here's Carol Robidoux.
2: Hey, you all right, Carol?
7: Yeah, I'm all right.
2: What are you doing? Did you fall over?
7: No. What did you hear?
2: I don't know. Like a big crash.
7: You're kidding. Nothing happened.
2: Okay. Well, good morning to you. How are you? It is Monday.
7: I'm good. Good morning, everybody. Good morning, Scott. That's so exciting for you, Peter.
2: I know. And you're the one that kind of really, you said, hey, why don't you get in touch with them over the weekend? And immediately when I said, he's like, yeah, I'll come in Monday. I'm like, all right, let's do it.
4: Carol, it was all you. It was all you.
7: I know. Well, that's always my impulse is to just do that thing that, it's like, why not? What a great idea to just call somebody and see what happens.
2: Well, it's amazing that there are people I met back then that, I don't remember. I don't know, but obviously Scott here had an impact on, maybe it was because we had the, similar interests, but maybe the same, kind of the same vision back then, possibly, right out of high school. But, Yeah, I was excited all weekend for this.
7: Yeah, I mean, I think it's just a cool story for both of you that, your lives obviously intersected for a second there, and then you went your separate ways, but here you are now, and both of you are doing something very related to what brought you together in the first place.
2: Yeah, I think so. I it's amazing. And now, see, how, Carol, I've always been talking about writing a book, right? But I just never do it, and that's what's going. I'm gonna have to read this camera focus book now.
4: Yes, you do.
7: I like what Scott said about the whole feeling like out of focus maybe in life as somebody maybe dealing with ADHD or having so much going on in your mind that it's hard to focus in. But the whole focusing in like a camera focuses in on one thing or a piece of something in the world of things to focus in on, it makes you pay attention to the thing right in front of you. And that's probably really a good way of helping other people focus that have a little trouble doing that.
2: Believe it or not, I still do. I have trouble focusing sometimes.
7: Maybe you need to get yourself a camera, Peter.
2: Well, I think the camera is that, yes, exactly.
7: Mm-hmm.
2: The camera was a metaphor, but for Scott, it was the camera. For you, Carol, it could be tulips. Who knows?
7: Right. Tulips. Exactly.
2: Right.
4: Well, a lot of people thought the book was about photography. Like, I really want to learn how to take better pictures and camera. And I'm like, right. Ooh, that's really not what it's about. And there's actually no photos in the book.
2: Right.
4: So I had to write a second book.
2: Oh, okay.
4: Yeah.
2: Okay.
4: So I just finished my second book. I did it during during the COVID time of shutdown.
2: So it hasn't been published yet.
4: It should be out in about 2 to 3 weeks on Amazon.
2: Oh, of course. We'll have to have you back.
4: Absolutely. And it's called, speaking of tulips, it's called Bee Focus, B-E-E, as in the honeybee.
2: Okay.
4: And I'm a beekeeper. And I got it as a present from a CEO.
2: Of course you're a beekeeper. No,
4: I'm a beekeeper.
2: I wish I could say all this stuff to you.
4: Yeah, I'm a beekeeper. Well, it kept me focused because, listen, if you're going to be in a beehive and you're not paying attention,
2: mm-mm.
4: Guess what?
2: Right.
4: You get stung.
2: Yeah. Yeah.
4: So you're forced to pay attention. And that's one of the reasons why I do so well with it. Because, I'm publicly known to say that, hey, I'm clinically diagnosed of having ADHD. And I figured out tools and techniques to keep me focused. and having a beehive, it makes me makes me focus
2: right,
4: on my bees.
2: Sure.
4: And so I want to be more well-rounded to help people, and that's my mission, is to help people focus. And something that I never knew about ADHD, and you know, and a lot of entrepreneurs and business people, probably about 98% of them have ADHD because they're quick thinkers, they're fast thinkers, and they can see things before things happen. And that's the great thing about what's happening now in this crisis, is that we're seeing businesses transform quite quickly, right?
2: Sure.
4: And those are the people that have ADHD, right? Because they can see things and they're okay with change.
2: Yes.
4: Like, giddy up, let's change, let's do it. And that's why they do so well.
2: That's good. Because I will say, I have a hard time with change. I
3: as
2: do.
3: Everyone does.
2: I know.
3: For the
2: I
3: most
2: know.
3: Part. For yeah. the most part.
2: But that's right. Now, have you been listening all morning, Carol?
7: Yes.
2: Oh, okay. Very nice. Hey, I did send Carol a picture over the weekend. Of yeah, what'd you think, Carol?
7: It was a good look for you. You looked like my husband.
2: Yeah, well, that's what I was going yeah. for. I had a terry cloth headband on.
7: Terry cloth headband.
2: Yes,
7: I in the headband. I asked if Olivia Newton-John were in the room too.
2: I know,
7: for like, you know, like that physical video or whatever.
2: Oh, I remember that video.
7: Let's
2: yes,
7: get physical.
3: Let's get
7: yeah.
3: physical. Yeah,
2: yeah,
3: let's get physical.
2: Now it's an awful song. Now, if you go back and think about it. It's not the greatest song. There's better Olivia Newton-John songs.
3: Yeah.
2: than Physical. But when that song came out, though, it was on the charts for like half a year. Anyway. All right. So it's been exciting. It's great to see that Scott's been so successful. I mean, I want to hear some more of these stories of these people you met. And what I find interesting, Scott, is that not only are you there just for the job and you're doing your thing and you get out, you're actually looking into these people, you know. I think I find that fascinating, like the story you just said a little while ago about Robin Williams, how you noticed he was you're seeing these people when they're not on, let's say,
4: right?
2: And it's interesting. You can see their demeanor or what do you think of that, Carol? Pretty cool, huh?
7: It is really cool. I forget though how you reconnected. You just saw each other on Facebook? Or
2: I was, for some reason, and I've thought about Scott over the years, but, you know, with Facebook, and I'm not Facebooking as much as I used to. I pay attention to the stuff on the show and all that stuff, but I'm not Facebooking as much, say, I was 10 years ago. And I don't know, I was just bored one day, fooling around with my phone. Scott came into my mind, and I'm like, you know what? It's Facebook. I mean, I'll just look him up. You know, and
7: right.
2: And when I did, I looked, he has a couple of interesting websites that focus on him. And I was like, wow, I was not surprised in the least that he was successful throughout life, because he seemed like, you know, I could see it back when he was 17 years old, 18 years old, you know. So I wasn't surprised. It was like, I don't know. I was like, good for you, man. Like, you know, I assume he probably, once we started getting in touch, he probably looked at my stuff and said, oh my God, good for you too. You know what I mean?
4: Oh, like, totally. Totally. Mm-hmm. Yeah, like, I was sharing on Facebook myself, and I'm like talking it up. I just took a little selfie photo here, and I'm like, you know, I'm living a dream, because I just have these capabilities of memory. And that's why I was able to write the book. And I remember our time,
2: yeah,
4: and that time,
2: and it was a blimp of time.
4: It was just a blimp.
2: It was
3: talking a couple of months,
2: really, basically. Yeah.
3: Basically,
2: and back then, though, when you're a couple of months seems like a year when you're 17 or you know, when you're young,
3: it certainly can, sure,
2: because there was those days that going to school wasn't too fun.
4: That was the only fun thing we did,
2: right?
3: For you guys, absolutely.
2: Now, do you remember in the library at Northern Essex Community College, you would walk in, and there was a painting of like the founder of the library or the video department or whatever. And I said, it looked just like John Henning from WBZ-TV. Do you remember John Henning?
4: Yeah, John Henning, yeah.
2: But the painting was a great big, but no one even got the joke back then. Yeah. I was making these jokes back then, Carol.
7: Really?
2: Yeah, but it looked, you know, well, you don't remember John Henning, but John Henning was a famous broadcaster in the Boston area.
3: He was pretty big for a while.
2: Oh, yeah. But at this point, he had gray hair and stuff. So I'm like, did John Henning? I think I probably made a joke. Did John Henning build this library?
4: Well, you know, Tom Bergeron went to Northern Essex.
2: That's right.
4: Tom Bergeron.
3: He did as well? Wow.
4: Yeah. He lived in Haverhill and, you know, went on to. lots of different things.
2: And sure.
4: The Today Show. He had the, what was the morning live show there?
2: He had a morning live show on Fox. It was on, Fox Boston, put it out there.
4: Boston affiliates.
2: Yeah, it was, but I mean, it was a national
4: People
2: show.
4: People Start Talking. He was on People Start Talking.
2: Yeah, in Boston. But when he did that, he did a nationally morning, Fox was trying to compete with the Today Show and Good Morning America and stuff. For a brief time, Tom Bergeron did a morning show with a woman who is actually, I forget her name, but she is the wife of Michael Gelman, who does the live with, for many years, live with Regis and Kathy Lee, now Kelly and Ryan.
4: Yeah,
2: and it was an interesting show because they did it like it, what looked like they would walk around with their coffee, and it was trying to be a cutting-edge show, but it didn't catch. But then
4: kind of like our show, Peter. Kind of like our show, right?
2: Right,
4: like,
2: yes.
4: You know, just...
2: Yeah, you meant, Carol, when Scott and I did this morning show, I'm telling you, the lady came in while we were on the air and chewed us out.
4: All I remember is just big round glasses on her.
2: Yeah.
4: Like thick, right?
2: Yeah, yeah. And it was like, you know, I don't know. She was like, came in from the 70s or something.
3: Why'd she chew you out?
2: Because we had put those
4: illegal flyers all
2: over school.
3: I forgot about the flyers. Yeah.
2: People's cars. Someone probably had to clean all that up.
4: Right. It wasn't us.
2: No, we didn't. No, we didn't. No, we did get chewed out, and I think that was pretty much it. But I think they were also, I had done an article in the, what was the paper's name?
4: The Observer.
2: The Observer, the Northern Essex Observer. And I did a story about the radio station, and for some reason they get pissed off the way I wrote it or something like that. Just like, I don't know. I mean, I was 17 years old, and I talked to an actual like guy at the radio station and pretty much copied what he had told me. And then they got upset with me then too.
4: Hmm.
2: So then so at this point I got two strikes against me at WRAZ.
4: Joe LeBlanc. That was the professor's name.
2: Okay, yeah.
4: That was our journalist teacher.
2: Yeah.
4: Joseph LeBlanc.
2: Right. And now did he?
4: He was there for quite a while, and then he retired.
2: Oh, okay, yeah.
4: So he retired.
2: But I mean, this guy was, I mean, he would wear these like, you know, Brooks Brothers suits, and I mean, he was, you know, very well put together. I don't know.
4: I just got a message here that Tom Bergeron did WHEB in Haverhill.
2: Okay.
4: And so he did that. So one of our listeners just let us know, Wendy, thank you for letting us know.
2: I love that. Wendy.
4: That, good morning. Wendy. He also lived in Hampton, New Hampshire. So
3: was he born in New Hampshire?
4: I think he was born in Haverhill, Mass.
3: Oh, okay.
4: And then went on to move to Hampton, New Hampshire.
2: Yeah, because he's very good friends with Greg Kretschmar. He's on the Morning Buzz sometimes.
3: Right, right. That's why I thought he might have been born in New Hampshire.
2: But I think the Dancing with the Stars, Carol, you don't watch that, do you?
7: No, I do not.
2: No, but that's what he does, right? Is that his latest?
7: But I know who
3: he still got that hit? He still has that gig?
2: Oh, yeah. Well, okay. I mean, I don't know if they're, I mean, with the COVID thing, they're probably not dancing.
3: Right.
2: I would say. But pretty interesting stuff. You know, it's funny because Scott says he remembers all that. And Carol, you know, I remember all this weird stuff too.
7: Well, yeah. That's exactly what I was just going to make note of, the fact that you also have a really incredible memory for things. Maybe you guys should collaborate on a...
2: This isn't going to be it. I think now that we're connected and he has a book coming out, we're going to have him back on, and maybe even, you know, we could do a segment. Now, how far away are you from here, Scott?
4: So I live in Haverhill, Mass.
2: Okay.
4: Right where Tom Bergeron used to live.
2: Okay, so you're in Haverhill.
4: Yeah, I live in Haverhill.
2: Is the A1 Deli still there?
4: Oh, I love the A1 Deli. Big plug for the A1 Deli.
2: Yeah,
4: I love the A1 Deli.
2: Okay, Carol, I'm going into one of my stories. Are you ready?
7: Yeah.
2: All right. So the A1 Deli. I went to Northern Essex Community College with another friend from high school. His name is Angelo. Do you remember Angelo?
4: I do remember Angelo.
2: Okay. Well, so Angelo's parents are the original part owners over at Souvlaki Pizza.
4: Oh,
2: okay. We all know Souvlaki Pizza.
4: Yes.
2: So Angela and I went down to Northern Essex, but we would take all the plastic bottles. We would take all the plastic bottles from the restaurant and go to the Market Basket in downtown Haverhill. All right. And we would go in there with bags and bags of 16 ounce canned, you know, Cokes, whatever from the restaurant. And you get, what do you get, 10 cents or something like that, deposit?
3: Deposit fee, yeah.
2: So we come in with hundreds and hundreds of bottles, and the guy would roll his eyes. And I'm like, no, we're serious. And after bags and bags of these plastic bottles from the restaurant, when all was said and done, we got $30 or whatever, something like that. And then we'd take that 30 bucks and we'd eat like kings over at the A1 Deli. And that place was great. So the A1 Deli still exists.
4: Yes. Oh, every time I go in there, I go, Scotty, how are you? How are you? Where are you traveling to now? You got to eat. You know, so he's put on extra little. I get a little extra gravy sometimes, you know.
3: Right. What kind of food do they put out?
4: Homegrown.
2: Yeah. It is. I mean, it is good.
3: Okay.
2: And I'm glad it's still. I had an interesting time when I was down there because a lot of those video for video productions class, you had to, you know, go out and shoot videos and stuff. And Angelo and I would go to downtown Haverhill outside of Zayers back then, and we'd interview people coming out of Zayers because, you know, at that point we were trying to be kind of David Letterman-y type, you know.
4: We're ahead of our time. We were just ahead of our time.
2: Yeah, yeah, and people didn't understand because I would sit there. My friend Angelo had a big, giant VHS, you know, camera.
4: Yeah, VHS reporter.
2: Yeah, and we would sit there outside and interview people coming in and out of Zayers, and I was just asking them what they bought at Zayers, and I was, but it would just turn out to be fun, you know, like, whatever happened. I still have some of those tapes.
4: Come on.
2: I think I do, because I don't think I made it to the last video productions class. I think I just dropped off my final report. Do you remember? Did you guys ever watch those tapes? Like, there was a final report you had to do at the end of the year, and it was, like, for about 50% of your grade.
4: Actually, we did. I'm having, like, this. Remember Sue? She was in that class. That was a girl's name, Sue.
2: Okay, yeah, blonde hair.
4: Yes.
2: Okay.
4: Like this. Remember Sue? She was in that class.

0: Speaking of Zehrs and Kmart and Caldor, where people don't know what, you know, right. What are you talking about? Zehrs? What does that mean? Right.
1: Right.
0: But we know what you're talking about. Right. It's an age thing.
1: Right.
0: So I told somebody,
1: Bradley's.
0: Like, yeah. Bradley's, Caldor. Right. And I'm like, let me give you the Reader's Digest version. And I gave him the short story, and she let me finish. And she said, I have to ask you, what is Reader's Digest?
1: Wow.
0: And I'm like, it's right there in my Rolodex next to my pencil sharpener. I mean, like, it was like,
1: right.
0: It's like these words that we get that change, right? That sometimes people don't know. And sure. Being on the radio, trying to speak intelligently, I've like learned to like, okay, don't use Reader's Digest version. Right? So, right. It's no, just really kind of interesting. Sense. Just interesting.
2: All right. We got to introduce our friend here that just popped in. Let me get you going, Ease. Easy G is here, Carol.
3: Aloha.
4: Oh, great.
3: Aloha.
2: Oh, aloha. Okay.
3: Who's our special guest today, Peter?
2: Well, I got to introduce you first. From the Matt Connerton Unleashed in the Afternoon show, Easy G. Good morning.
3: You know what they say, better late than never.
2: Yeah. How you doing?
3: I meant to get up around 5, but I overslept.
2: So. Oh, have you been listening to the show? Have you been following along?
3: No, I just came in the right last minute.
2: Oh, okay. Well, no, this is my old friend, Scott Proposky. He is, I haven't seen him in about 32, 33 years.
3: Oh, wow.
2: And, yeah, we,
3: looks like that's his book right there, right?
2: That's right. We actually had a morning radio show, Ease, back in 1988.
3: Oh, is that the one that didn't last?
2: Yeah,
0: that's the one.
3: Yeah, that's the one. Well, this one's been more successful, so congratulations. Right.
2: Well, Eric's always quick to point out all my shortcomings. Yes. Thank you, Eric. I appreciate that.
1: Somebody's got to do it.
3: Oh, nice to meet you, Scott.
0: Yeah, no, well, it's great being here. It's like, it's a little bit like deja vu.
2: Yeah.
0: Right? Deja vu. Am I dating myself again? Deja vu.
2: No, we all know what deja vu
0: okay,
2: is.
0: Okay, cool.
2: Right.
0: Cool.
2: Carol, now, we do have to go over a couple of news stories over the weekend because it's been kind of a crazy weekend in the news as far as crime here in Manchester. And while
4: it's like the dog days of summer have kicked in and people are losing their ish.
2: Right.
4: They're kind of getting a little.
2: There's actually, you know, this morning there's an active, there's a situation going on over on Laurel Street, I think. Have you heard about that, Carol?
4: Yeah, there's one person was injured, not too seriously, I guess, but there was a shooting incident outside of Enright Park, the area of Lincoln and Laurel, about 3 a.m. or in that zone.
2: Who's out at Enright Park at 3 a.m.?
4: Trouble. Well,
2: something tells
4: trouble,
2: me that
4: nothing,
2: yeah, nothing good happens at Enright Park at 3 a.m.
4: But we also had a fatal shooting over the weekend over on Union Street. Two people shot, one dead, one hospitalized, and they have not released the name of the victim, although a lot of people are already aware of the name of the victim in that situation. Yes. I'm not going to say it, I guess, just because I think.
2: Yeah. I wouldn't, if it's not official, let's not do that. Yeah. That makes sense.
4: Those who know who it was, I guess, know who it was.
2: Yeah.
4: We had a guy struck by a car in Market Basket parking lot. I don't know if there was some medical emergency involved there, but that was also over the weekend.
2: Wow.
4: So
3: did that person make it?
4: We haven't had an update on that at this point.
3: Unless
4: you get hit by a car,
3: you don't make it.
2: Yeah.
4: And then on Sunday, there was another shooting incident on Unions. Oh, no, that was the same. I'm sorry. Same shooting incident, sorry.
2: Right. No, but it was on a Saturday night, and I saw some stuff unfolding online yesterday, too. Unofficial stuff, so we're not going to mention it, but still, it's a tragedy. You know, it really is.
4: It's a shame that...
2: not only a rock, it's rocking that whole neighborhood. That's a thing. So it's a tough thing to... I don't know. So we'll hear more as... The news cycle continues, I guess. I'm sure that those names will be released at some point.
4: Right.
2: But that's a tough one. You don't like to see that in your city, you know? All right.
4: No. Very true.
2: Very true. So how was your weekend?
4: It was pretty quiet. I mean, it was very hot and humid. So we did a lot of hanging around the pool.
2: Oh, nice. Very good. Very good. Now, I told you on Saturday, too. I'm like, Scott's coming in today because I was excited then.

0: Yeah,
1: I thought. I just want you to be proud of me, Carol.
0: I am so proud of you.
1: You know, that's all I'm asking for. Some sort of acceptance. You know.
0: Yeah, I'm proud of you.
2: I got a question for you. Sorry, Carol. I got a question for you. You know anything about that unsettling story about that fellow from Manchester? They found in Massachusetts.
0: I don't have a lot of details on that. Just that he was known to a lot of people, including some of our friends in the Facebook Live room. Like Ed Murphy knew him as a vendor.
1: Okay.
0: And his family reported him missing in March, and the FBI got involved and knew where to look. So there obviously is more to that story and more to that investigation. But we haven't gotten any real details.
1: Yeah, because they found remains last Thursday. And where was it? Is it Methuen?
0: Methuen.
1: Okay. Wow. Yeah,
2: I saw, speaking of Facebook friends, I saw Nick Willer on Channel 9 the other day discussing that incident with that lady that got arrested there about the...
1: I saw
2: Epstein
1: that too.
2: There.
1: Yeah. Because the U.S. Marshals were part of that.
2: He's busy at work. So good job, Nick Willer.
1: That's Willard, by the way. There's a D Willard. At the end of his
2: Nick
1: name.
2: Willard.
1: Yes.
2: Great work.
1: All right. Very good.
0: So we do have a couple things that aren't involving murder or shootings.
1: Okay.
0: We have the common man restaurant in Delhi, or whatever they're calling it, is open today on South Willow. So you can pop over there and check it out and get some gas and some coffee and eat some food and see how that feels.
1: I'm sorry. I was listening to Eric drink his water. Did you hear that?
0: No.
2: Sorry.
1: It's all right.
2: Very hot in here.
1: Yes, it is. We had some air conditioning problems over the weekend.
0: Well, you got to hydrate, for crying out loud, you know?
1: Well, I know, but did you hear him? Like, he was sucking that thing like so high. I
0: No.
1: Did you get enough water that time?
2: Yes. Sorry. I know you're real. You pick up on all the sounds.
1: Well, again, you know, you're just visiting now, right? You're part of the Matt Connerton Unleashed show.
2: All right.
1: Right.
2: Right.
1: Isn't that official?
2: Yeah. Well, it is official. Yep.
1: Okay. See, so I mean, I'm trying to treat you as a guest, not just a regular guy that comes on every day.
2: All right.
1: So yeah.
2: I appreciate you letting me on.
1: Okay. Yeah. You're welcome. You're welcome. I still like you.
2: All right. I like you too.
1: All right.
3: I think there's more than like. I think there's some love there.
1: No. I told you, Scott. He's the guy that tries to derail my whole my all.
2: No,
1: my
2: we're not
1: stuff
2: doing
1: here.
2: That no more.
1: Oh,
2: I saw Sarah the other day, over at downtown Fresh Market. I didn't mention your name or anything.
1: Oh, okay.
2: I just said hello, and
1: you didn't try to get me kicked off anything, or
2: I kept it nice and down on the low down.
1: All right.
2: Said hello.
1: Okay, very nice.
3: I feel like this is like Seinfeld. Like, this is Jerry Kramer, and we have. Like,
1: well, yeah, but I told you right before the show that, like, I'm a judge. I'm a judge for the taco tour, and he goes across the street to In Town Manchester to say,
2: oh boy.
1: Now that he's part of the Matt Connerton Unleashed in the Afternoon show, he's like, well, Peter doesn't want to do that taco tour anymore. Matt does. And that's exactly.
2: Oh boy, yeah, he wants to mix it up.
1: That's what that. Yeah, you told her I wanted to mix it up. Not even talking to me. You were just making things up.
2: And the funny thing about it is, the taco tour never really happened because of the virus.
1: Because of what you did too.
2: No.
1: Yeah.
2: But they might have a smaller one later on.
1: Well, let's not try. Let's
3: 10 times that, and we'll make it really big. How's that?
1: Yeah. Because we'll be able to, eventually, hopefully, we'll be able to do something like that again.
2: Yeah, definitely. I agree.
3: Yeah, 10 times bigger. That's how I think.
1: Yeah.
3: 10 times bigger.
1: I love that. I love that you think that. I'm actually excited to read your book. I really, really am.
3: You know, can I tell you a story about reading books? I mean, I don't know if you're a reader. Or
1: do you I was younger.
3: Like, some people aren't, you know?
1: You know what? I would read more like the last book I probably read was the Beastie Boy book, which was like 500 and something pages long, and it was about, you know, the Beastie Boy.
3: Wow. But you had interest in it, right?
1: I did.
3: So that's why you finished it. It was awesome.
1: Oh, yeah.
3: Right? You had interest. You focused on it. You were intrigued by it. Quick story. Reader's Digest version. I love meeting CEOs of big companies.
1: Okay.
3: And I have something I talk about in my book called 3 o'clock Coffee. And I had a friend that passed away. And we would be in the office. We shared office space. And we would talk like, you know, we just talk like two little kids all day long, right? And we're like, dude, stop. Like at 3 o'clock, we'll stop what we're doing. We'll just have 3 o'clock coffee and we can, like, you know, have our own little radio show, right?
1: Right,
3: kind of
1: right.
3: Talk about business. Otherwise, we wouldn't get anything done. It was like we're our own radio show in the office.
1: Sure.
3: Doing nothing, right? So, but Bob passed away unexpectedly.
1: Oh, I'm sorry. So, that's too bad.
3: Yeah, I was crushed, right? And so now there was nobody to have 3 o'clock coffee with. So I went on social media and I said, hey, who wants to meet for coffee at like Starbucks, wherever?
1: Sure.
3: And a few people started to show up. You know, I met, you know, drug addicts, you know, and I'd hear their stories and homeless people and all sorts of different people. And then I started reaching out and I started to ask CEOs of like big companies.
1: Yeah.
3: And I next thing you knew it, I was flying to like LA. And really? I would call these companies. I'd call the CEO. I'm like, hey, you want to have coffee? And like, yeah, sure. They would actually say yes. Right. And I didn't sell them. I wasn't selling anything.
1: And that goes to show, like, don't be afraid to ask people things, because the worst thing they can do is say no.
4: Say is no.
3: Yeah, just say no.
1: Right. And if you don't ask them, they obviously, it's no anyway. So you might as well go for it.
3: But I think it was my tone that I actually just really want to meet them. And there was no, of course, there's no purpose a lot of times, the things I do back then.
1: sure.
3: But I would just meet these people and I would learn so much from these people that I just found it really, really intriguing.
1: I love that. I love it's amazing. Because I've always wondered what happened to you. You know what I mean? Like, and then when I looked, like I said, I wasn't surprised. It wasn't like, oh, wow, he's doing great. I just expected it. You know what I mean? I was prepared to see what I saw.
3: It was the little things in life, those short moments in time, you know, when I lost Bob, that got me to reach out and meet these CEOs. And when I did that, that's when, you know, work and shuffled and I got more comfortable speaking to all sorts of CEOs, you know, $500 million CEOs. I'd sit in a room and have a conversation with them. And, you know, back to the reading, I met the CEO, he's a retired CEO. I sent my book. And found him on LinkedIn. I was really intrigued by this guy. And he didn't know who I was, right? So I'm like sending messages back and forth. And I'm like, hey, did you read my book yet? And he goes, no, but I'm going on vacation. I'm going to bring it to vacation with me. I'm like, okay, that's cool. I'm like, he'll never read it. So he came back from vacation, sent me a LinkedIn message, and said, hey, Scott, I would love to meet you for 3 o'clock coffee.
1: Oh, wow. So the 3 o'clock coffee turned into like a, you know,
3: a theme.
1: Yeah.
3: Yeah. So when he said that, I knew that he read the book, right? And we're in the coffee shop and there was like nobody there at 3 o'clock. And he says, Scott, he looks around, he goes, I'm a little embarrassed to say this, but there's only me and you in the office. Only you and me here at the cafe. But I've been a very successful CEO, raised millions of dollars, had many people work for me. He goes, your book was the first book I read in 62 years.
1: Whoa. Wow.
3: And I am so excited to meet with you. Some great stories. And I'm like, whoa.
1: Wow. So you're really like, you're right. I have to, no, Carol, you have to agree too. I mean, you were a young man after Northern Essex Community College, but you thought big. You always think bigger than that. That's the point here. And you've achieved goals that way.
3: Yeah, I mean, most people think I'm crazy, but I'm like, nah, you know, hey, I won in some things and some things I didn't, you know.
1: Right, of course.
3: You know, right now everything got disrupted. As I don't try not to use that word, and
1: it's tough.
3: We lost a lot of business, right?
1: It's tough.
3: So, I had to change. I had to not focus on my losses, but focus on my opportunities. And so I'm doing that now, and I signed like this 22-page document of non-disclosure on the latest project I'm working on. And I'm not supposed to say anything to anybody.
1: Right. That's cool, though.
3: But it's going to change the industry of the world of Santa Claus.
1: Okay.
4: Oh, I like it.
1: Okay.
4: I like it.
3: Ho, ho, ho.
4: You know what I'm...
1: So now will we know by Christmas?
3: We're going to know by November 1st because then I do a launch.
1: So I have a feeling we're going to be hearing from you again.
3: Oh, this is going to be... This is going to be like...
1: It's great.
3: Know, today show quality, newsworthy
1: release
3: that when this comes out. It's the biggest video project I've ever worked on in my life.
1: Wow. Okay, we'll leave it at that. That's fantastic. That's amazing.
0: Well, you better call the Ink Link.
1: Yeah, now I want you to do some research. Carol does Manchester Ink Link. She started this from nothing, just like we did with this show here. But I mean, I she is. How many hits, Carol? Do you think? Do you have a daily hit for your Ink Link?
0: I think right now the monthly average is about 600,000. So,
1: ooh, yeah, and it's really taken over. You know, it's one of the top news sources here in Manchester for sure. Wow. If not the top
4: news service.
1: That's
4: please.
1: Right.
0: It depends on who you ask.
1: Carol, right, it is. But what I'm saying is Manchester Inklink is a force in the news cycle here in Manchester.
3: Carol, would you be okay if I gave you an exclusive before anybody else on this latest project that's going to change
0: Absolutely.
3: The world of Santa Claus?
0: Absolutely. I would love to.
3: Yeah, we're going to save that. Christmas. We're going to save Christmas.
0: Ooh. Let's save Christmas. Let's do it.
1: I love it. That's amazing.
3: Yep.
5: Sounds like a good project.
3: Yeah, I mean, with COVID, I mean, you know, you can put your kid down on Santa's lap right now.
1: Right.
3: Take photographs of Santa. Yeah, like, how are you to do that?
5: So you know what I'm most impressed, Scott, and just having met you, that apparently throughout your entire life, you've not been intimidated by people that you've come in contact with. And I think that's critical that you've been able to, you know.
1: Yeah, you're not a shy guy. You're not, I tend to be, you know, maybe I'm a little shy because I don't know. I mean, it sounds like you would go up and basically talk to anybody.
3: Oh, yeah. I mean, that was the thing. I'd go up and talk to.
1: Yeah, it's
5: important.
1: And even maybe some intimidating people where you're like, okay, well, I'm going to try.
3: Well, I'll tell you this quick story. And so talk, you know, I learned this.
1: Carol, you got time?
3: Do you have time, Carol? This is a great story. Great story. So I belong to a mastermind coaching program called Strategic Coach. And Dan Sullivan is my coach for business. He's one of the amazing coaches of the world, right? And everybody's a coach, but this guy is the guy, right? And I wrote a big check since I only went to Northern Essex Community College. I waited and saved all that money, and my money went into business coaching and helped me grow my business. So
1: sure.
3: That's how I justify it, right? So I'm in this mastermind program, and these CEOs like $500 million. You know, this other guy, I mean, you know, PDD Minus is like, you know, he sold, you know, rocket ships to NASA, right? All this crazy, right? Like, you know, and then it's me, you know, we go around the room, and it's like, oh, and Scott, and what do you do? You know, and then it got to me, and I'm going to tell you, that was the moment in time that changed everything for me. And I'm like, I feel so small. This guy's selling rocket ships to NASA. This guy's like developed cancer research that nobody knows about yet. And then we get to me, right? So I'm like, I started a company around the country doing Santa Claus photos. You know, we did Santa photos at stadiums for the National Baseball League and take photos and print photos.
1: Oh, nice.
3: And so that was my thing. And he goes, oh yeah. And some guy kind of jacked, you know, did a little joke.
1: Yeah.
3: And I'm like, I'm already like shaking, standing up in front of the room. He goes, oh, the next is going to be the Easter Bunny, right? And then I said, well, actually, President Obama put me in business because I started off at the White House doing the Easter egg roll for the White House, which got me led to the NBA and to do Santa photos all around the stadiums across the country.
1: So you were at the presidential egg roll for Easter. Wow.
3: Yeah. So the room just went, okay, so I changed from a photographer taking pictures of Santa Claus to, yeah, President Obama put me in business at the White House. And, like, yeah, that room changed.
1: Yeah.
5: Yeah. Credibility and, went through the roof.
3: Yeah, and I got really comfortable. So that, you know, so thank you. You know, that was the day that I, you know, I'm like, you know what? No, I'm comfortable what I do.
5: There you go.
1: That's great.
3: Yeah.
5: Excellent.
1: That's great.
3: So that's my story. Be comfortable whoever you are, right?
5: No doubt about it.
1: That's right, Scott. Even you, Easy G.
2: Yeah.
1: Yeah.
3: Yeah. He's comfortable.
1: All right, Carol, is there anything else? Hey, is there a school board meeting tonight by any chance?
0: Oh, gee whiz. I don't think so, but okay, maybe.
1: Well, someone asked in the Facebook Live room. I'm going to acknowledge all you Facebook Livers at the top of the next segment
2: here. I think the meeting's in 2 weeks.
1: Okay. We'll figure it out.
2: On the remote.
1: Is there anything else we need to get out there this morning, Carol?
0: No, I don't think so. We have a nice little story about the palace reopening last week, and you can learn a bit more about that process and what they've been going through. Bunnies is hiring, looking for two good people. So, Eric, they're trying to hire a part-timer and a full-timer where Bunnies Convenience.
1: Can you work part-time, Ease?
2: Right now, I'm not working anywhere at the moment.
1: I know, but can you work?
2: Anything's possible.
1: Right. Because you're feeling better now, right?
2: Yeah, anything's possible.
1: No, which Bunnies is it?
0: Sounds like a no. It's both of them. Like, you could work at one or the other or both. So, options.
1: Well, we love Tammy down here at our Elm Street Bunnies with our neighbor over
3: is
1: here.
3: Is that Bunnies? Does that have anything to do with the Easter Bunny, with the Easter egg roll for the White House or anything?
1: No.
0: It was just a segue.
3: It was a good segue.
1: It was just a Bunnies, Bunnies superette, I guess. I would. Sure. Is that, that's yeah, what, how you, what you call it.
0: Mm-hmm. Yeah, and other than that, no, just stay tuned. We'll have some more stuff coming your way.
1: I love it. All right. Well, listen, Carol, thank you so much. And, you know, just excited today to have Scott here after not seeing him after all these years.
0: I'm so glad you called him. I think that's wonderful.
1: And he's not too far. You know, he's not too far away. He's 37 miles away.
3: 37 miles away.
0: Yeah, it'd be great for you guys to, you know, re-collaborate somehow or do something.
1: Yeah, I got to get down to the A1 Deli down in Haverhill. That's what I want to do now.
3: Love it. You know, nowadays, everybody's working remotely in technology. Carol, you're working remotely. I mean, gosh, I mean, I could be in like...
1: Carol doesn't leave the house.
3: Yeah.
0: No, I'm a shut-in. I'm a recluse at this point.
3: Yeah, I mean, XM Satellite Radio, I mean, those guys, I mean, everybody's... The DJs are working out of the basements and business as usual. And, you know, this is the times we have to think about how can we work differently. And maybe we all don't have to travel down to downtown Manchester, but still be able to work remotely and see the news and spread the word and be all over the place and still continue bigger and better.
1: Yeah, absolutely. All right, Carol, well, listen, we will cut you loose. I hope you keep listening, and we will do it again tomorrow. Hopefully we'll have some updates on some of those tragic stories that happened over the weekend.
0: Okay. Great. See you guys. Bye, Carol. Soon.
1: Thank you, Carol.
2: Bye-bye. Bye, Carol.
3: Bye, Carol. Nice seeing you.
1: Bye. All right. Carol Romano, Manchester Inklink, where everything in Manchester connects. We can find out. You can find out what's going on around town at ManchesterInklink.com. We're going to be right back right after this.
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1: 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Good morning, Manchester.
2: All right, folks, we are back here. Happy Monday. It's been a busy Monday so far, so good morning to you. Good morning to you. All right, let's see. Daryl Dion, good morning.
3: Good morning.
2: We got Scott Kropaski still here for another hour.
4: Yes, good morning. Good morning.
2: And Easy G is here from the Matt Connerton Unleashed in the Afternoon show.
5: Yes, well, aloha again.
2: Very good. Very good. All right, we got 72 degrees. Going to be... it's not going to rain too much today, right? It's not going to. Tomorrow the rain starts.
3: I think they're scattered.
2: Yeah, scattered.
5: Yeah, there's a chance.
3: It's a good way to cover the whole state. Scattered.
5: There's a chance for severe weather.
2: Yeah, severe weather this afternoon.
5: Between 2 and 10.
2: All right.
3: Between 2 and 10.
2: Okay, very broad.
5: There's a chance for some rain tomorrow, too.
2: Yeah, yeah, so we're actually looking for a new entertainment guy since you abandoned us and gone to the afternoon show.
5: Oh, all right.
2: Yeah. thanks a lot, pal.
4: Apparently,
2: after everything I've done for you,
4: Eric is not disturbed about that.
2: Everything I've done for you, and you abandon ship, and you just leave me hanging.
5: Well, it was, you know, I like to say it was time to mix it up.
2: Yeah, I don't know if you're supposed
5: to
2: mix it up like that.
5: To the afternoon drive.
2: That's right. Your talent. That's right.
4: Now I get to bump into Easy G every Thursday night, Thursday evening.
2: Oh, he's here on Thursdays.
4: Yeah.
5: No, well, not necessarily, but the.
4: I thought that was your time slot.
5: Well, it can be.
2: All right. Oh, well, we're already
5: It might be this week. I'll have to check with Matt.
2: We're already getting applications. Go check with your boss. Check with your boss, Matt.
5: I'll be checking with him this afternoon.
2: Right.
6: I'll apply.
2: Yeah, we got some.
6: Application? I'll grab one on the way.
2: Yeah, there's a whole bunch of people interested in the Facebook Live room. So very good. But let's say good morning to one of these people in there, because usually I've acknowledged them, but I haven't this morning because we've been so chit-chatty. But we'll say good morning to Joe Friday.
4: Joe.
2: Good morning to you. We have Rob Dion in there, very interested in being an entertainment guy, and who better not to have for an entertainment guy? Rob Dion.
4: Absolutely.
2: Bobby Champagne, good morning to you. Always nice to see you in there. Big shout out to Bobby. Put a little blurb out there about his dad, and it was very, we're thinking of you, Bobby, thinking of you and your dad. Let's see.
5: What happened to his dad?
2: He's just not feeling good. He's having some medical issues.
5: All right, prayers for his dad.
2: That's right. Thank you, Ease. Forgot how religious you were, right? What's a good word with God these days?
5: he's been busy.
2: Is he in this room right now?
5: He's everywhere.
2: Okay, good. I'll be on my best behavior. All right. Let's see. Abigail Jem, good morning to you. Nancy Clayton, good morning. She says, good morning, friends. Thank you very much.
4: Good morning.
2: Let's see. Miriam Banish, good morning to you. Don Tibbetts, all the way down in Orlando, Florida. Yo. That's right. Let's see. Okay, that's about Steve Pascucci. First one in there this morning. Thank you, Steve. Good morning to you. So if you're just tuning in, we talked about it on Friday, where and I surprised Daryl because he didn't even know I attempted any kind of schooling after high school. But I did. I did for a semester, and I met Scott here. I haven't seen him in 33 years, 32 years, whatever it is, and it's great. It feels like yesterday. It really does.
6: Yeah, that's how you know you have good friends.
2: Absolutely.
6: No matter how long you meet them,
2: right,
6: time goes by, and you're like, hey, what's up, dude?
2: Yeah, because I always thought, I wonder what he's doing. Because like I said, I always thought you were, even back then, like when we weren't at school or whatever, you were doing your thing. You know what I mean? You were doing your videos, and I was impressed by that.
6: Yeah, I always just kind of like did my thing and moved forward. And, you know, some things didn't work. Try not to focus on the losses and focus on the opportunities. And now as I grew the business bigger and I have bigger losses based on what's happening, I had a difficult time like many people. I mean, we had 52 employees. We did a lot of different things, and I'm not going to focus on those losses, and we're going to just pivot and focus on new opportunities.
2: Yeah. Sometimes when things go bad, you learn from these experiences too, throughout your whole life.
6: Every day.
2: We have a call here. Good morning, Orlando.
7: Oh, hello, this is Mel Swell, and I'd like to be your new entertainment announcer.
2: Oh, you do you? Okay, why don't you, you want to do it right now? Do you want to do a...
7: I'd like to send in an audition and fill out the proper paperwork and become the new entertainment announcer. What? Once again, this is Mel Swell.
2: Mel Swell. Swell. I like it.
4: I like that.
8: You got to love the name. Yeah.
2: You know, Mel, send in your stuff.
6: Hey, maybe he can do a little promo, you know, do the old 95.3 with Peter White.
2: Why don't you do it right now? Why don't you give us a little promo?
7: Well, don't forget, listen every Monday through Friday, 7 a.m. till 9 p.m., The Morning Show with Peter White and Daryl the Dragon.
2: All right. Whoa. All right. What'd you guys
4: Not
2: think?
4: Bad.
2: What'd
4: Not you, bad.
6: We're going to record that.
7: I'll be sending in my audition, and hopefully get to meet you face-to-face, Mr. Peter White.
2: Okay. Well, I'm looking forward to it. Easy. What'd you think of Mel Swell?
5: Wow, really good.
2: All right, see? Yeah, we're kicking it up a notch here on the morning show.
5: Anybody can do an entertainment report.
2: Well, no.
4: Whoa.
2: Anybody can?
5: Well, if I can do one, anybody.
2: Well, I mean,
4: that goes without saying. But to the degree of professionalism that we're trying to achieve here.
2: Well, your entertainment report sometimes is awful.
4: It's not entertaining.
5: That's what I like about the afternoon show.
4: He doesn't take a lot of hits.
5: Right. He just lets me do it. Doesn't really complain about it.
2: Right.
4: Oh, we're not complaining.
2: Oh, no, I am.
4: Oh, no.
2: I am complaining. Okay.
5: He doesn't tell me it's awful. He just lets me do it.
2: Well, see, I'm just being honest with you, though. I love you. I love you, but I mean, you know, it's awful. I'm sorry.
7: Well, I'll be in touch with the station and with you.
6: Great segment.
7: Either way. Everyone, have a wonderful day, and keep listening to 95.3 FM.
2: Oh, wow. That's Mel Swell.
6: That's Mel Swell.
4: You know, I got to tell you, Peter, in all seriousness.
2: Mel Swell should be the guy?
4: He just sounded like his dad.
2: Really?
4: That voice. I don't know if he was trying to capture it. Don's father was a longtime broadcaster in the city.
6: Oh,
4: Don
6: wow.
4: Tibbetts.
2: Way back when Daryl was younger, right?
4: Exactly.
2: Because I don't remember too much of that. Yeah, but your era, like a, '50s and '60s, and right up into the '70s, I think, right?
4: Yeah.
2: And then he switched over to the Union Leader,
4: and T doing that voice.
2: I don't know if that was T. I was trying to keep that a thing, but that was Mel Swell, Daryl.
4: But Mel, not to be confused, sounded so much like Don Tibbetts of old.
2: Right. I bet.
4: It really did. It really did.
2: I thought it was great.
4: It was awesome.
2: Ease, what'd you think? You think that we should go with Mel Swell?
5: It'd be up to you, I guess.
2: I'm going to give you some advice on your entertainment report so it doesn't suck so much, okay?
5: All right.
2: And I want you to take this creative criticism.
5: All right.
2: Okay? And I'm not saying this because, I tell you, you're my friend. I try to, all you have to do is just actually throw some context in your voice of like, oh yeah, and like, so the entertainment is coming at you like it's smacking you in the face, not so monotone, you know what I mean?
5: All right,
2: you know, but add some flash to it. Tell Matt you want some like better background music, you want an intro.
5: Yeah,
2: I mean, you're Easy G. I mean, it's like you're starting.
4: Maybe Mel Swell could do the intro.
5: He gives me the entertainment. Right? I like it. Entertainment thing like you do.
2: I know. That's what I mean. Freshen it up a little bit. This is
5: what I was trying to do it last Thursday, but John Hoffman kept interrupting me.
2: Right. This is what you're gonna do, my man. Okay.
5: It's hard to get the stuff out when it keeps getting interrupted by John Hoffman.
2: Well, this is what you're gonna do. Okay. You're Easy G. You're not just some guy that's coming in off the street.
4: I thought he was this guy coming in off the street.
2: Throw your weight around. Say, listen, I'm Easy. I've worked hard at getting this persona. All right. And I just, you need to be respected.
5: Yeah. He kept asking me questions about sex. And it's like, oh, whoa. He did.
4: Whoa. Any responses to those?
6: Well, this is the afternoon.
5: No, I try to avoid it. I try to avoid the questions.
2: Well, yeah, you do.
5: He's trying to get me off my game. It worked.
4: Yeah, well,
2: it worked, really. So you're saying John Hopwood destroyed your entertainment report. But see, as a professional entertainment reporter, you can't let anything going on in the background get at you.
5: He's a good guy and all, but he's very distractive.
2: Very distractive.
5: Yeah, when he's in the room. He's trying to get something out.
6: Maybe he has ADHD.
2: Maybe.
5: Yeah, I have it too.
4: If you ever listen to Hopwood, you might have.
5: He's a good guy and all, don't get me wrong. But
2: it sounds like you're slamming him.
5: He can be annoying at times.
2: Whoa.
4: And annoying.
2: I'm not getting involved in any of the...
5: Sorry, John.
2: I'm not getting involved in any of the Thursday. Afternoon, you know.
5: He was on Thursday last week. I love the guy, but he can be annoying.
4: Giving him some love.
2: You consider him a father figure?
5: No.
2: Oh, okay.
5: No.
2: All right. Very good. Well, anyway, I wish you the best on your new endeavor at the Matt Connerton Unleashed in the Afternoon show.
5: I appreciate it.
2: But make it flashy. Like, flash it up a little bit.
5: All right.
2: You know what I mean?
5: I'll try to bring some more.
2: Yeah. You don't want to just...
4: don't get hurt,
2: you know, practice at home in front of the mirror. What would you do, give Easy here for advice?
6: Yeah, you know, so, you know, two things, right? Shower. Sound always sounds better in the shower. Right?
2: Okay.
6: You know.
2: Do you sing in the shower?
6: Do a little.
5: I usually don't, no.
6: Yeah, well, see, that's fine. That's why, you know. So practice in the shower. And then number two, the car. I mean,
5: I have no car.
6: I was doing TikTok before TikTok was even TikTok, right?
5: Yeah, I have no car.
2: Yeah. He doesn't drive anymore.
4: So I think what Easy is saying, you know, just so no one really knows that he needs a car.
6: Ooh.
2: Oh. You need a car?
4: No. You need a car?
2: No, because then he'd have to go get his, like, no, he never renewed it because he doesn't have a car, right?
5: You don't really need a car in Manchester. You can just use the transportation in town.
6: So that's entertainment right there. I mean, there's
2: right.
6: Great stories there.
2: All right. Well, listen, like I said, I wish you the best.
5: Well, I appreciate that.
2: And like I said, I mean, throw your Easy genius around.
5: I got a question for you. My friend Art would like to come on the radio next Monday around 8 o'clock.
2: Well, Monday at 8 o'clock.
4: Who's Art?
2: I don't know.
5: The guy that delivered the food there.
2: Okay, but why does he want to come on? What's he going to be doing?
5: He just wants to come in and say hello, I guess. Okay. The 8 o'clock hour.
2: You can't call me or send me a message?
6: Well, maybe he might bring food, though, Peter.
2: No, will he bring food? He didn't bring pizza last time. I don't remember. I remember
4: Art
2: coming in.
4: Oh, he was the pizza guy?
2: Yeah, I remember
6: Art coming
2: in. How
6: did a pizza guy not bring pizza?
4: I don't know.
5: Well, I'll bring it up, see if he wants to bring some in.
2: Yeah, but is it going to be a pizza from the night before, or is it going to be, you know,
5: I don't know.
2: A freshie?
5: I'll have to bring it up.
2: We like a nice freshie.
4: Easy, can I ask you if you're going to look into the opportunities provided by Bunnies so you can get back?
5: I've applied there in the past.
4: Have you?
5: I did a while back.
4: They got two opportunities there. That might be good
5: for
4: you.
5: I'll think about it.
4: Just a little part-time action. In your pocket.
5: So are you saying you can come in or
2: well, I don't know. I'm doing the show right now. I mean, I got to look at the schedule.
5: All right.
2: Yeah. We run a bit tight operation around here. Things have changed.
6: We got to check with things. The people upstairs in the office, we got to check in with them. It has to get approved.
2: Things have changed since you left.
5: All right. Well, you let me know later this week. Send me a text.
2: Okay.
5: You know my text number.
2: Yeah. Now, what are you doing here today, by the way? Just coming to visit, right?
5: Yeah.
2: Kind of visit old friends.
5: Definitely.
2: It's like going to your old job and saying hi to the guys, right?
5: Yeah, definitely.
2: Right, because now he's with the Matt Connerton Unleashed in the Afternoon show, Daryl. Do you feel like he's abandoned us?
4: No.
2: Okay, very good. Hey, listen, we're going to talk some more to Scott here about, I love hearing these stories about some of these people you've met. And let's open up the phone lines to all of you, 250-6007. You know, we could talk about whatever you guys want to talk about. But if you want to ask Scott any questions about his book or what he does or his business, like I said, give us a call. Scott, now, if people hear this after the fact in the podcast form, or we run this show in the afternoon also, how can people get a hold of you to find out more about your business or what you do?
6: They can go to a couple things. One, my book name, camerafocus.com. So camerafocus.com. You go there, I'll give you a free chapter of the book, get you kind of hooked into it, and take a free read. Or you can go to my mentoring coaching site called focusinaminute.com. And it only takes a moment to refocus. So I launched Focus in a Minute.
2: I put a link up on our morning show page, and I think you can check that out too.
6: And it's all about helping other people, right? So we had other photography businesses, photos and what I do. But my passion and my mission is to help other people focus better and help normalize the conversations about ADHD, right?
2: Which afflicts many.
6: Oh, many, right? I mean, it's...
2: Do you think that is because of the age we are? Because back when we were kids, I mean, I know you had television when you were younger, Daryl, but it seemed...
4: Barely.
2: But it seemed like when we were kids and you're watching TV, just say when you're 5 years old on Saturday morning and there is so much coming at you, play with these toys, buy these toys, Evel Knievel, Star Wars, boom, boom, boom, boom. I mean, is that one of the reasons that this kind of happens?
6: No.
2: Oh, okay. I'm just curious.
6: Yeah, no, I mean, this, people have their own, everybody has their own thoughts and feelings, right? And, everybody's programmed differently. Right.
2: Yeah, because I have a hard, people sometimes say, like, I'm moving around, I can't, because I have a hard time sitting still, too.
6: Yeah, shocking.
2: I could focus a little more, probably, right, Daryl?
4: Sure.
2: Yeah. Yeah.
6: But that's your unique ability, right? Because this, you're able to run a radio show and have multiple conversations. I mean, I'm looking at you right now, you're looking at the screen, you're looking at the next thing going on.
2: Oh, yeah.
6: But that's cool.
2: I always tell sometimes,
6: and that's what's good about
2: and
6: it.
2: And sometimes when Carol's on, she'll be talking about something and I'm listening, but I might be doing something else, because in my head sometimes I'm 5 minutes ahead of everybody else thinking, hey, what are we going to do at this point? Or
6: that's your unique ability, and that's what gives you the great voice, because you're so focused on it, the ability to run a show, what you do and how you do it in your daily lives.
2: Well, I think with the radio, again, it goes back to when I was 10 years old, just doing it. And I listened to a lot of radio, too, back in the day. Because here in Manchester, for some reason, I put an antenna up in my room like this. I put a bunch of speaker wire up in my room. The antenna. So I actually got Boston stations. And you start listening to BCN or AAF. It just opened a whole new world. Because around here, we had like three radio stations back then. And it when you get into the Boston market, it's a
6: Dale Dorman in the morning, Kiss 108.
2: Oh yeah,
6: right?
2: Huh? Yeah. All those greats from Boston, right? Charles Lockwood. Peter Wolfe.
6: Peter Wolfe too.
2: But so many over the years. Now, do you remember? I know you must remember this. Right around in the early '80s, there was a station that competed with Kiss 108, and it was a little station. And it was on 94.5 WZOU.
6: Yeah.
2: And you had Morin and Krantz in the morning. And it was on for a couple of years.
6: Mm-hmm.
2: Now, Mike Morin is a friend of this show. He does the morning show down in Nashua now.
6: Okay.
2: But for many years, he was at CGY, I think. And then for many years, he was here at 95.7.
5: ZID.
2: Yeah, ZID. And then he didn't. He was off. He retired for a little bit. And now he's back on the radio. But he has a book.
6: We're fishing. We're fishing for the book.
2: Yeah. No, here it is. It's actually 50 Shades of Radio.
6: Wow. What a spinoff. That's pretty cool.
2: And it's all about his antics doing morning radio over the years.
6: Cool.
2: And like I said, he's down. He was supposed to come on right before he started this. He got back on the air.
4: He was supposed to come on before he started?
2: Yeah, because he has another book about candlepin bowling, too.
4: Oh, geez.
2: That's another good read.
5: Yeah, I read that.
4: That's pretty much indigenous to New England, right? Candlepin bowling?
2: Yeah. It's all about those old greats, the ones you would see on TV as Candlepins for Cash and all that stuff.
5: That was a really good book.
2: But the 50 Shades of Radio, if you want, I'll let you take it. It's really, really cool.
6: Give me an excuse to come back to return it.
2: But he gave me some good advice, because when I first started this, just like... when you're on a new endeavor, okay, let me ask you, because you sounds like you've done a bunch of stuff. When you're on a new endeavor, and we started this show almost 4.5 years ago, we went to, it was the first Bob Baines Blarney Breakfast, and it was Moose and myself, and we didn't, we were new. Nobody really knew what we were doing, and we had just started, the station had just started for a few months, and all of a sudden this new morning show. So I was just, and Carol helped us, because she would scoop up guests at this big event, and Mike Morin was one of them, and Carol knew him, and he came over, and I was like, and I had to tell him, and he was surprised, because I was calling out bits that he had done on WZOU. Like, they were hilarious. I mean, these guys were, and they were the little guys in Boston radio then, because Kiss 108 was the big,
4: big dog.
2: Pop station, dancey, kind of urban station.
6: Yep.
2: And... I don't know. He was very nice. He gave me some great advice on the air and off the air. And I hold Mike Morin in high regard as far as my radio career goes.
6: You know what's interesting? I'm listening to you, we're talking about these local radio stations. And when you're in radio, you always think, you know, people say, oh, you're on national or you're syndicated. And you're right. Like, you know, no, we're
5: local. Yeah.
2: Right.
6: You know, and one time I cringe, you know, like being when I just told the story about, you know, telling all these, you know, million-dollar CEOs that I take pictures of Santa Claus, right?
2: Yeah.
6: And, you know, it's like, I'm comfortable who I am. And it was something my coach said to me that really stuck in my mind that gave me this mindset that it's okay. And he said, it took me, it wasn't until I wrote my book that I figured out what it meant, right? And it's like, you can go swimming in the ocean, but you don't have to touch all the water.
2: Okay, right.
6: And he said it to me, it took months before I really got it, right?
2: Because the ocean's so big.
6: It's so big. You don't need to touch all the water to actually go swimming. So we can be on the radio, we can be on local radio stations and make an impact and still go swimming.
2: Oh, yeah.
6: But we don't have to touch all the water.
2: Exactly. Well, because radio, as we all know, is, you know, just like anything, has become a major business. It's funded by advertising and sponsors. And, you know, it turns into, you know, iHeartRadio or whatever. You know, they own a million radio stations around the country. And I don't have a problem with that. But there is a problem with that, though. It's you lose that local flavor. Lose that, you know, all the other morning radio shows. I mean, you know, I love them all here, especially here in our little market here. And we're just the little guys, but we are the most local show you're going to get. We're going to talk about what's happening on Beach Street or the bike lanes that are going up in town.
4: And the best part about that is people will understand what we're talking about.
2: It's like I feel, and it was one of my goals, and I think we've kind of achieved it as far as bringing that local radio back. Because back in the 60s and 70s, when you listened to the radio, you could say, hey, wow, it's 8 o'clock. You know, Easy G's playing music till, 10 o'clock tonight. And it would be an actual person in there running the on-air broadcasting and playing, an actual person playing the music. Yep. Or picking out their stuff. You know, their show would go by with whatever. Now, not so much. It's very corporate.
6: Sure. Right? I think everything's going to turn around. I mean, right now we're in the major reset, right?
2: I think so.
6: I mean, this is a great opportunity that we're all on an even playing field. I mean, one time to be, you know, if you want to be as great as Steve Jobs, it would probably be like, nah, it can never happen. But right now, you can, because everything got reset. Right?
2: Oh, I believe it.
6: Something to think about.
2: I've been saying too since we're basically right in the middle of this thing still. I mean, how are you doing down in Massachusetts?
6: Yeah, I spent a lot of time in Conway, New Hampshire.
2: That's why I thought. Yeah. Okay, so you know, now what do you do up in Conway?
6: Little as possible.
2: Oh, okay.
6: So I spent a couple of weeks up there, and I'm a little kid going to summer camp, right? So the first day I get, you know, bit by a bee. Foot swollen.
2: Yeah.
6: You know, I get poison ivory the next day. I get sunburn. I was like, you know,
2: right,
6: kid
2: right.
6: Summer camp going to New Hampshire.
2: Fun.
6: Right.
2: Trip.
6: Yeah. You know, kayak and fishing, hit my finger, cut my finger. So all great stuff. You know,
5: what happened to your arm? Poison ivory?
6: Yeah. That was poison ivory. Yeah. You know, yeah. Typical, you know, summer camp stuff. So it brought me, but it's great. And that's what I do. You got to like have free time and, you know, you go so intense and you got to have a free day to do nothing. And those free days, I was able to catch your Facebook message to me.
2: Oh, great.
6: And maybe I was too busy, you know, because I was so busy, but I was on what I call my free day. I didn't do nothing. I just, you know, just take my, don't think about work.
2: Kind of just put everything away for a little while.
6: Yeah. Right. And it 10 times my thinking. So I'm back at it with energy. So I saw your post. Here I am on Monday. I'm like ready to roar. I'm looking forward to the week. And this set me up for a good week. You know, because I took some time off. And
5: I got a question for you. Is this the first book you've read? I mean, the first book that you produced.
6: It is. It's my first book. It came out last April. I have a second edition coming out in October. October is HDHD month. And so I'm going to do a big launch, new cover, more content, more tips in the book called Camera Focus coming out in October. And I just finished writing my second book called Be Focus. I wrote it in about 89 days during the COVID pandemic.
2: Which is great. Like you said, you can do other stuff. You don't have to.
6: Yeah.
2: Absolutely.
6: So I needed to focus on something else. Great, great metaphor, by the way, on honeybee keeping. in business.
2: Yeah.
6: You know, like bees are so focused that if each bee does their own job.
2: You have bees right on your property?
6: Yeah, I got like, I don't know. I didn't count them, but I think I got about 500,000 bees.
2: No kidding.
6: Yeah.
2: And what do you do with all that honey?
6: Yeah, give it to good friends. You know, give it out. You just, you know, like, I'm not going to sell it or anything. It's just really a hobby.
2: But is there a farmer's market down there? I mean, nah, do you jar it? Do you...
6: Yeah, I try. I do the whole thing.
2: Yeah.
6: The whole thing. Next time I'm in, I'll give you some, I call it Wicked Sweet Honey.
2: Okay.
6: It's my thing.
2: Yeah, yeah.
6: Wicked Sweet Honey, and it's a hobby, and it's fun.
2: When did you start that?
6: I started that 5 years ago.
2: Okay.
6: And it grew to 5 different hives, and it gives me something else, because... You know, as entrepreneurs and business people out there, if they're listening, all they do is work. And that used to be me. Work, work, work, work, work. Never had any hobbies. You know, I tried golf.
2: Right.
6: I wasn't too good at it, right?
2: So, is anybody?
6: No, right? It never ends, right?
4: It's you like, have to why? Play so damn much.
6: Yeah. It's like, you know, so, you know, I had to come up with a hobby and something that kept me focused and doing something. And that hobby got me to write another book and think about the bees in corporate America. Because, you know, what's really interesting is the honeybees. You probably, if you follow a little bit of the news, they have colonial collapse, right? Heard of that, and honeybees, right? And basically, the honeybees have viruses that kill the bees off, and they're unknown viruses that will have colonial collapse. And right now, here we are today in 2020 with COVID-19, and we're having businesses collapse due to a virus.
2: Right.
6: So there's a lot of metaphors. And the beekeeper oversees that hive to make sure that they survive and make sure everybody's healthy and see what's going on. And a good coach, a good business coach, will do the same thing for your company, is the metaphor of a beekeeper over a hive to make sure things are in order, things are clean, things are what's going on. So there's a lot of metaphors in the book about business and how the honeybee operates. And people can learn a little bit about, you know, how to
2: yeah.
5: Help the honeybees. Yeah, because I've always heard that if there's no bees flying around, there's no humans.
6: Because yeah, we need bees.
5: Pollinate our food.
6: Yeah, we need bees. We need honey.
2: It goes to the
5: Without
2: old song.
5: Bees, there's no us.
2: That's right. Where does the pollen go?
5: It's pretty scary, though. Think about
2: That's
5: it.
2: That's right.
6: No food.
2: That was a Grease 2 reference, by the way, Daryl.
4: Yeah. I've never seen it. Never will.
2: But you know what? I want to also talk about now. So with this photography, you took photography at the school, right? I think that was part of the whole thing. Now these are the days when cameras actually had filmed. Like you had 36 pictures, 24 pictures where, you know, if you were going to decide to take a picture, you had to make sure, because film was expensive.
6: Yeah, there was no looking. Yeah, like.
2: Right. It was.
6: I think it came out.
2: Right. And then, I mean, you know, if you were a photographer, you would know your way around a darkroom. So you would have all the chemicals and all that stuff. So, I mean, it was a big process back in the day. Now, I mean, compared to back then, I mean, is it easier? As far as the photography goes, like, is technology the same, or do you just go by your eye?
6: Yeah, you know, here's the story. So, you know, on Facebook, I used to post, you know, early days, I would post photos, right? Like, oh, Scott, your photos are so great. What kind of, you know, I got to get a camera that you have.
2: Right.
6: What kind of camera you have? You know, I got to buy that camera because I need these great photos.
4: I was about to ask you, what kind of cameras you're using?
6: Yeah, it's like my iPhone.
2: Right.
4: Bingo.
6: You know, and it's, and, you know, sometimes, you know, I have a bunch of cameras and big cameras and so forth and so on. But it really comes down, it's not about the gear. It's about some people see things differently. And I could take a photo, you know, you and I could both go out. Peter and I could both go out, spend the day, take photos, and come back and have a little gallery show in it. Peter could see his vision, I could see my vision. And we could walk on the same roads with our iPhones. And we'll probably have a different perspective.
2: Yeah, okay.
6: And cool stuff, right? We're creative. You know, I know that. But my eye just sees things differently than somebody else. And then other people will just have, you know, their fingers in the lens and on the floor, the ceiling, and everything else.
2: So would you say that your parents are the reason why you have a love for photography?
6: My dad was a photographer.
2: Okay.
6: For corporate America and Honeywell and weddings and that whole industry. And, just follow my dad as a kid and, you know, start off with that Polaroid camera.
2: Right.
6: That,
2: oh, yeah.
6: You know, and it just, I just never look back.
2: You still have a Polaroid?
6: I do. As a matter of fact, my cousins used to work for Polaroid and as time went on, did some work for Polaroid.
2: Wow.
6: And
2: wow.
6: Yeah.
2: So photography, would you say, opened the most doors for you since I last saw you?
6: My camera was my ticket. Was my ticket to meet people.
2: And when did that start, though? Because I know you were doing stuff, you know, photography, and you were doing the wedding, but you were more video when I knew you, I think.
6: Yeah, I was doing, I did weddings, and figured out that, you know, there's only so many Saturdays in a year, and Sundays.
2: Right.
6: And that I could only grow the business so big. And for that reason, I stopped, because I could only go so big. I was doing 52 weddings a year. I was getting burnt out. Whoa. I wasn't around on the weekends.
2: Right.
6: It sounds like fun, but, you know.
4: It doesn't sound like that much
6: fun. Yeah, right?
4: 52
6: no.
4: weddings?
6: Yeah, yeah. Every weekend I was out.
2: So. And let's just say, and it's almost, I don't know if, it's like, I remember DJing weddings. And if something ever goes wrong at a wedding, you know, it seems like they always, they'll blame the DJ or the photographer or the, and it's not really any of those people's fault. You know what I mean?
6: Yeah, the best weddings were the smallest weddings, you know, paper plates, cups, and that
2: just. Someone's backyard.
6: Oh, always the best.
2: Right.
6: It was always the best.
4: Expectations were low.
6: Nobody was stressed. Everybody was just having a good time.
2: Yeah. Right.
6: And it wasn't until right after 9/11. That I got a call from Warner Brothers, and I said, let's go down to New York City and do some work. And I met some amazing people.
2: And from then on,
6: it just, that was the pinnacle, you know, that they call it the tipping point.
2: You know? Yeah. Could you feel that as it was going on, as the tipping point happened? Or do you find it just by kind of reminiscing?
6: No, I found it when I started to write the book, because what's really kind of interesting, when I was doing photos with Miley Cyrus and Billy Ray Cyrus, I was taking photos for them.
2: He's a big fan of Billy Ray. He's a big fan of Billy Ray.
6: Breaky Hard. You want to cue that music up? Yeah, Billy.
5: How'd you meet those folks?
6: So I was working for ABC, and Miley Cyrus was, maybe 12 years old, right?
5: That was back when she was normal, yeah.
6: Yeah, and I didn't have any.
2: Hannah Montana stuff?
6: Hannah Montana, yeah, she was Hannah Montana.
4: Those were the days, yeah.
6: Yeah, I went, Hannah who?
2: I had a young daughter back then that went through it all, and so I was very familiar with Hannah Montana.
6: Yeah, I was like, Hannah who? Yeah. So all I knew was Billy Ray with the long hair, right?
5: I saw him September 1st, 2001, just before the September 11th, obviously. And I still have, my friend got rid of it. I don't know why, but I still have a Billy Ray Cyrus magnet. And it's, like I said, I've had it for 20 years.
6: Yeah.
5: That was a great concert.
6: Yeah.
2: Was it?
5: I won tickets, yeah.
6: Yeah, Billy Ray.
5: Right before the Fisher Cats, took over the ballpark over there and the land. And
6: did he have the mullet then too?
5: He must have.
6: Yeah, I had to.
5: Was one of my favorite concerts.
6: Yeah.
2: Really? Okay.
6: So we're in New York City, and I'm taking pictures of Miley, and I bring my dad along with me. My dad, I always used to love bring my dad with me on these trips to New York City, and my dad was funny.
2: Yeah.
6: He's still around, by the way. I can speak to him.
5: All right.
6: Yeah, because we don't do, you know, I'm not on tour doing, you know, New York City events for the
2: right,
6: time
2: right.
6: and all these things anymore, right?
2: Now, so, do they still live in the same place?
6: Yeah, they live in Draken. Yeah, they live in Draken, and talk to my dad every day. And something that I didn't realize till after I was writing the book, and, you know, when I was doing Miley Cyrus photo shoots for ABC, it was 20 years ago, okay?
2: Yeah.
6: And my dad didn't know who, you know, Miley Cyrus was, and actually, he didn't even know who Billy Ray Cyrus was.
4: Actually, that makes perfect sense.
6: Yeah, he didn't know, right? So, you know, he's tagging along, and my dad was funny. And, you know, we're taking photos, and he comes over to me. He goes, Scott. I'm like, yeah. You know, I'm trying to do my thing. Right? And he goes, hey, that guy over there with the long hair, you know, that hair in the back, he gave me this microphone, and he shows it to me. It has, like, all these diamonds and rubies on it.
2: Really?
6: And he says, whatever you do, Lenny, it's my dad's name, Lenny, he goes, don't lose this microphone. This is going to go in the Smithsonian. And my dad kind of like rolls his eyes like, yeah, whatever. Right, you know, whatever. Right. I'm like, Dad, whatever you do, just don't lose it. Yeah, really. Okay, just don't lose
2: it. Right, because they want it back.
6: They want it back. That's all I know. I'm going to get in trouble because the microphone's missing with all these, you know, rubies and diamonds on it, right?
4: Dad's got it.
6: Yeah, Dad's got it. I'm like, whatever you do, just hang on to it, right? So my dad's hanging on to Miley Cyrus's microphone at the time, right? And I didn't think anything of it. Did the photo shoot. It was all fun and left, right? So I was thinking about stories with the book when I was writing the book 20 years later, and that story stuck in my mind. And I said, wow, what the positive that Billy Ray was giving his daughter, like, you are going to make it. You are going to be in the Smithsonian. You're going to make it big. And she was only like 9 or 10 years old at the time. was like that positive reinforcement from your parents of thinking 10 times bigger.
2: Right? Yeah, I like that. I mean, that's going to stick in my mind from today's show. You saying think 10 times bigger.
6: Yeah.
2: You know? And it seems like that's what you did because you, let's face it, you know, just like we were talking about, we're all regular people here. You know what I mean? And I don't know, you met all these great people and it's taken you to all these great, great things. It's amazing to me. I think it's great.
6: Yeah, it was self-awareness and I would, you know, pay attention and it's really the book. Actually, I learned more about the book. If I never sell one copy and change a life, which I did within one day of the book being, published, it was the mindset of thinking bigger. And when I left that day with my dad, we walked out of the place and he goes, Scott, one day you have to put this in your book.
2: Yeah.
6: And my dad, for 20 years, we'd go to Michael Jackson, we'd do all these stuff, right? And I didn't think anything of it.
2: So your dad was at Michael Jackson?
6: Yeah, yeah, my dad was there too. Wow. And he would leave and we would pack up and he goes, he would just shake his head. He goes, you got to add this to your book. And I thought he was joking. Like, I didn't think anything of it.
5: So you met Michael Jackson too?
6: Yeah, yeah, MJ. Yeah.
5: Wow.
6: And I was like, I'm like, you know what? My dad was just like Billy Ray Cyrus, right?
2: Yeah.
6: To his daughter, that my dad kept on telling me, one day, you're going to write a book about all these stories and share these great stories.
2: And that,
6: so when the time came, like, I didn't tell anybody I was writing the book. And I told my wife, I'm like, I'm going to write a book. Like, the last person you would think would write a book in high school, yeah, even in college, if you had to pick anybody, I was like the last person to write a book. And like, no way. Scott Perposky write a book and an author and write two books or three books? No way. And I told my wife, I'm like, this is a vivid vision, right? I said, it's going to be a hardcover. It's going to be a paperback. It's going to be this big. It's going to be this. I think she dropped to the floor laughing so hard.
8: Wow.
6: Right? Like,
2: right.
6: You know, we say things.
2: And sure, I'm like, sure.
6: And then actually that drove me more to make sure that I accomplished my goal. And it came, and I said, no. I said, it's going to be so good that we're going to be out places and somebody's going to say, Scott, is that you? Oh my gosh, I read your book and can I have your autograph? And she laughed even harder.
2: That is something.
6: So one day we were in North Conway at the White Birch bookstore in North Conway, and they had my book on the shelves.
8: Wow.
6: At the bookstore. And the people in the store said, Scott, hey, since you're here, would you mind signing some of your copies of your book? That would be really great. And you know, and my wife says, I'll be outside.
2: Right. You know what? I get that too. If I'm out and I get noticed or something, like, because, you know, we've been doing the show for a while. We're on Channel 97. And you get noticed more than me. I don't know if
4: a couple times.
2: Yeah, people don't really come
4: up
2: to me too.
4: Not a lot.
2: To me too much. But I was at the Dairy Field one time, I think. And I was with Stephanie, and someone goes, oh my God, are you Peter White?
6: And he's really learning on the entertainment.
2: Yes.
5: Wow. Really?
2: And I'm like, yeah. And then, you know, I get the eye roll. I get geez. Right. And it's going to go right to his head. but it's true. It happens.
6: But it's, you know, I don't see it that way. It's just like, you know, you said a few times, oh, you're so successful. You're doing this. But it's, you know, I don't see it that way. It's just like, you know, you said a few times, oh, you're so successful. You're doing this. Actually, I don't really see it that way. You know, it's living my life. And

0: semester. Yeah,
1: just at school, though. I mean, right. I don't think we ever...
0: Wasn't social?
1: I don't think we did anything... Well, he was always working on the weekends.
2: Yeah, I was doing weddings at the
1: time. And I mean,
2: yeah.
1: Again, I was... my life was changing at the time, too. You know, again, with getting a... an adult job and following that. And
2: I remember you telling me you drove all the way from Manchester, New Hampshire to Haverhill.
1: Every morning.
2: And I'm like, what? That was like, you know, you might as well just drive to like New York City and back, right? Manchester?
1: Yeah,
2: was a big deal, right?
1: It was, I remember it quite well. It was 37 miles. I used to carpool with Angelo. I would drive sometimes. He would drive sometimes. And yeah, that's what it was. I liked it. It was just far enough away. It was it was interesting. It was a whole new. I remember it being a whole new experience. I remember going there before we started school and seeing it for the first time and having to take your placement tests.
2: Yeah.
1: In the library.
2: Oh yeah, the SAT.
1: One
2: yeah, the
1: Saturday.
2: SATs. Yeah, that's yeah. Right. I was there.
1: Yeah, and I was like, and I was nervous because you know.
2: I think it snowed that day, didn't it?
1: Don't
2: ask me why I know that.
1: Yeah, I'm not. It was weird. And I think I took those later though. It wasn't until really right before or right after I graduated high school that I kind of fast tracked it down to Northern Essex. I had some help with someone from my high school, a teacher, and so that's how I ended up down there. That's how I ended up down there because I wasn't quite sure what I was going to do. I knew what I wanted to do.
0: So you wanted to do radio?
1: Oh, yeah.
0: Okay.
1: The broadcast, it's still to this day, I mean, I have such a fond appreciation for the broadcast journalism field. And with everything going on in the world today and this, fake news and all that, like a lot of these journalists are not getting a fair shake because journalism is a very important thing in this country as far as, you know, getting the story out there. Whether you like the story or not, whether it favors one person or the other, the story is out there. And a journalist is one of the most important industries in this country.
3: I got a question for you, Scott. Have you ever done any photography of the late Charles Daniels?
2: Charles Daniels? No, but I did spend a lot of time in Nashville. And
3: he just recently passed. Yep.
2: Yes, yeah. I did some work in, I mean, as far as Nashville, funny story. I was in Nashville and I met Alan Jackson.
1: Okay.
3: Yeah, I saw him at a concert years ago.
2: So
3: yeah.
2: It's me and Alan Jackson, and I'm getting, you know, the peanuts, you know, those, you know, they smell really good when you're at trade shows, right? Yeah. So it's me and by myself, the lady's ready to close up the peanut, little pecan cooking. So I'm waiting for my little pecans, right? And so this guy comes up to me next to me, and I look over to the right. I'm like, gosh, you look just like Alan Jackson.
1: Really?
2: And his wife says, immediately. Yeah, he gets that a lot.
1: Right.
2: You know, that thing. And I'm like, and he goes, a lot of people say that. You know, and I'm like, no, he's Alan Jackson.
1: Wow.
2: He's Alan Jackson. And so that was my fame to glory with, you know, Alan Jackson, but he didn't want everybody to come crash in the pecan cart. And
3: yeah, I saw the Charles Daniels band years ago right here in Manchester. I think it was by the river or somewhere down here. Yeah. And the opening band was the Jimmy LaHoo and the Louisiana Boys.
1: Oh, wow. So that's a while ago.
3: Yeah.
1: That was a while ago. They haven't done concerts on the river in years.
3: Yeah, that was a great show.
2: Very good music. I love that.
0: Charles Daniels. I like that. I've never heard of Charlie Daniels being referred to as Charles.
2: Charles. Yeah, I know Sir Jack. Charles. I know Jack Daniels.
0: Intimately.
2: Yeah.
1: I don't know. Like, now I've met some famous people, but nowhere near like that. But I mean, I guess my claim to fame is I met Adam Yauch from the Beastie Boys in Rockport, Massachusetts.
2: Oh, right.
1: Which was a day I'll never forget. I met Ed Begley Jr.
0: Cut it out.
1: Yeah, it was at some it was a University of Rhode Island graduation for my ex-wife. You know, her brother was graduating, and we went down. It was back in the 90s. But I met him, which is an interesting character.
2: Yeah, your insights, right? Like, you probably have your own thoughts and conversations that maybe nobody else knows.
1: Right? Yeah, but it's pretty interesting. because Ed Begley Jr. was at an event too. He was not just speaking at, but

0: we were at the like breakfast or brunch where we're all walking. Everyone, you know, he's just walking around like a regular person. Can you believe it?
1: Like a regular person would
2: can
1: walk.
2: You believe that? It's amazing.
0: But yeah, have you ever, you know, Manchester here was for many years the hometown, and he grew up here, not born here, but grew up here. Adam Sandler, have you ever done any work? We're getting questions here in the Facebook Live room.
3: No, I have, but huge fan.
0: Yeah.
3: Who else? Another talk show is from Manchester, New Hampshire.
1: Seth Meyers.
3: Seth Meyers.
0: Yeah, he was over there.
1: Bedford. Yeah, kid.
3: Talks about that a lot as well.
0: Sarah Silverman from here too.
3: That's right.
1: Yes.
0: Yeah.
3: That's right.
0: So yeah, those are big ones. But I you know, because we do a lot of stuff at the Manchester Historical Association, and because we just love the history.
1: Oh, absolutely.
0: But a lot of people, the McDonald brothers, come from right over here.
3: Oh, do they really? I love Bedford. The Founders. Great movie on Netflix. The Founders.
0: And then they moved out to, but they're from Bedford, I believe.
1: I believe so.
0: Right.
1: Yeah.
0: And they,
3: right, great story, real story about the Founders.
0: Yeah.
3: If you haven't seen the movie.
0: Oh, I saw it. Michael Keaton, great stuff. Plays
3: Ray Kroc.
0: Which was the genius behind the McDonald's brand.
1: Yes, he was.
0: But the McDonald's brothers were the geniuses of the idea of McDonald's and fast food.
3: Right. Yep.
0: So it's pretty amazing. Somewhere. Wow. So we got a few minutes left here, Scott. So we're going to have you back at some point. This was an interesting show for me, just because being reunited with you after all these years, and it's something.
1: It's pretty cool.
0: Yeah, it's really cool.
1: It's kind of reminiscent of what Peter has set up for a friend of his and his dad for us later this month. Somebody that Peter went to school with's father, I hung out with in high school.
3: Cool.
0: Yeah, so coming on. July 30th.
1: Really looking forward to it.
0: Billy Block. I mean, Jay Block
1: and Bobby.
0: And Bobby Block. That's right.
1: You better not call him Bobby.
0: No, I have to call him Bob.
1: No, Mr. Block.
0: I'm 50 years. Well, I'm 49 years old.
3: Oh, there you go.
0: I'm not 50 yet.
3: Right.
0: See, I got September. I have September. I still.
1: And
0: have
1: you'll still be 49.
0: I have a couple weeks to go here before I start. Sure. Before I start my adult life.
4: It's still your summer.
1: I didn't say that.
0: What's that?
4: It's still summer.
0: That's right.
4: Even though your daughter likes to say it's not.
0: No, my birthday does. It's the 18th, a few days before we switch over. But just so many stories here. I mean, you know.
3: Yeah, you know, it's stories, but you know, a lot of people. I mean, nobody really. You know what I've learned is it's not about me. It's about my customers. So a lot of times I would always say, oh, I did this, I did that. And you know, we're trying to sell something. If you listen to this and you're in sales, you're trying to sell something. It's not about you. It's about them.
0: That's right.
3: And yeah. Show value to them or what you can provide. Even more now that we're in scary times. And how can you show value? And one of the reasons why, you know, today I took time to be here. And I want to add value to other people and know that this is a moment of reset.
0: Yeah.
3: And, you know, Peter, really, you know, people look up to Peter and he has a good show and community, and you don't have to go swimming in the whole ocean.
0: That's right.
3: To go swimming.
0: We have a blast here every morning.
1: Every morning. We love it.
3: There's a lot of great stuff and there's a lot to look forward to.
0: This morning went by way too fast for me. But,
3: pretty fast. Good time.
0: Hey, listen, you can go back and listen to this show. You can find out all about Scott, websites and all that. But Scott, where can people get your book, Camera Focus?
3: CameraFocus.com, or can be found on the amazing Amazon.
0: The amazing Amazon. So we will see you again real soon. I want to hear about your Santa Claus thing. And I also want to hear about your new book coming out in a few weeks.
3: Be Focus.
0: All right.
3: Focus, everybody.
1: Nice meeting you, Scott.
3: Have a great week. Thank you.
0: Thank you very much, sir. We will do it again soon. Easy G.
4: Yeah, thanks for having me.
0: It's been great. You came in late.
4: Better late than never.
0: I feel abandoned, man. I try to help you. And you left me in the dust.
4: Sorry about that.
0: It's all right.
4: I feel bad.
0: Well, I don't know.
4: But I made Matt happy, though.
0: Right.
1: As long as Matt's happy.
0: All right, well, you can catch Easy G on Matt Connerton Unleashed in the Afternoon, which airs every day at 4 o'clock right here on WMNH.
4: One day this week I'll be there, yeah.
0: And also, you can check out Granite State of Mind tonight.
3: Ooh.
0: It's Monday, folks. Watch out for storms this afternoon. I want to thank Carol Robidoux, Manchester Inklick, and all of you in the Facebook Live room. I wasn't very chit-chatty with you today, so I apologize. But thank you for tuning in. This meant a lot to me, Scott.
3: You're welcome, man.
0: All right.
3: Just to me. Thank you.
0: Have a great day, man.

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0: Dance Into the Night. Great single from the Azarezins. I'm going to have to ask if I'm saying that correctly, but let's see. I think we have at least Gaz from the band, and we'll see who else. Gaz, are you there?
1: Yeah, I'm here, man. Hey. We've got Andrew here as well.
0: Oh, wonderful, wonderful. Welcome, guys. Love that song. Very, very, very catchy.
1: Nice one. Thank you.
0: Very positive. And no, that's great. That came out in May, correct?
1: Yeah, it started May. Yeah.
0: So relatively new. What's the response been to it? I would imagine you're having some success with it because it's impossible to, it's kind of infectious. So the first time I listened to it, it was stuck in my head the entire day.
2: That's a good thing, isn't it?
0: Very.
2: That's exactly what we want. You want the wee DJ inside your head to like actually record it and play it back to you constantly in a loop.
0: No doubt.
1: But no, it's gone doing well. It's always been like a favourite, even when we played it live at our shows and that. So you get it recorded, so it's out there for people. It's been good.
0: Yeah, excellent, excellent. You guys have been around for a while, right? Did you start basically, are you a COVID, I probably hate this term, but a COVID band? Did you start during the pandemic?
1: Yeah.
2: Do you know what? Right, we did, but we would have started anyway, I think. We were all at a point in our, we were kind of all looking for something like that, I think.
0: Yeah.
2: The COVID, it's just a coincidence that happened at the same time.
0: Yeah.
2: Gave us a wee bit of a boost at the beginning because obviously we're able to practice, and putting new songs together and stuff like with a bit of peace and quiet.
0: Right.
2: With everybody in the world being locked away.
0: Yeah. It's interesting because we've had a lot of, quite a few years after now, although it might not seem like it, but in 2026, even now, we have a lot of guests on the show who will talk about, they formed around that time or before them, and then the pandemic happened, and then everything really changed for a while, and it kind of forced people to find new ways to be creative and to work together, but you guys, starting around that time, obviously, because I was reading that I don't think you played your first live show until a couple of years later, right? In 22.
1: Yeah. 2022 was the first one because we weren't wanting to just jump in and do like a live show when we weren't ready for it. So basically we took our time and we worked on a set, got our songs the way we were wanting them to that point.
2: Nice and tight, nice and tight, so that when we're playing, our music would come across correctly. If you go out before you've practiced songs properly or you add them into set too quickly, you're bound to make mistakes, and it's fine making mistakes and everything like that, right? Most people don't notice them, but they do notice a band that's not tight.
0: Oh, absolutely. Absolutely. So tell me about the name. And first, let's clear this up. Am I saying it correctly? The Azarezins? Am I close?
2: That's actually quite good, yeah.
0: Really?
2: I'm not sure of the definitive way to say it, right? But we're named after a magic mushroom that grows in America, and it's called the Azarezin. I might actually be pronouncing that wrong as well.
1: It might be our accent.
2: It's called Azarezin. I suspect, right? I've never really actually seen the mushroom itself, but it's called a blue meanie. I take it, it takes its name from azure, as in the color. Azarezin.
0: Okay.
2: So that's the basic thing of it. I mean, the reason for choosing that really is because we're kind of quite a psychedelic band. We like to, have nice reverbs and delays and stuff like that going on in our tunes. So it kind of makes the songs, although they're poppy and rocky, at the same time, they're quite psychedelic. So they give somebody something to listen to. Well, that's what we hope anyway.
1: Yeah.
0: Right. Now, what went into the choice to go with... let me ask it this way, because I'm curious about the choice of Dance Into the Night for a single, but how many songs do you guys have recorded that you've released at this point?
1: I think it's maybe about 16. I think we will have maybe 11 singles, and we've done a six-track EP.
0: Okay.
1: Last year.
0: Okay.
1: So I think maybe about 15 or 16 that we've got recorded and out.
0: Okay.
1: On all the streaming platforms?
2: Not ones. We've got ones that we've recorded already, but we've not worked on them yet, as in they're just desk mixes at the moment, you know, so we've actually been in and done things.
1: Yeah,
2: another four. Yeah, and then we're going to do an album after that, but the problem is that people have a very short attention span nowadays. Most people really, really do have a terrible attention span. So, you know, so like the kind of idea is that folk like to see things that are like short, you know, and whatnot, you know. So when it comes to putting things on the internet, it's all shorts, you know, like so very, very basic, brief clips of videos. Well, that's not the way that we work. Our tunes have got a bit of depth in them. You know, they need somebody to have an attention span, unfortunately.
0: Right, right. Yeah, it's interesting. We live in a time where there's so many different ways to release music. And, you know, I'm old enough to remember when I was growing up, most bands or solo artists, whomever, would release an album. You know, the first single would go to radio ahead of the album, and then the album would come out, and then you'd get... You know, if all went well, you know, you might get a second single and a third single, et cetera. But now a lot of artists are kind of doing the inverse of that, releasing a series of singles that eventually coalesce into an EP or an album because, you know, you got to feed that algorithm, you know?
1: Yeah,
2: So that's what we're kind of doing. We're just bombarding the internet with lots of singles. And then at some point, we will re-record, you know, a whole album from start to finish, and it'll be probably a few new songs mixed with mixed with ones that we've previously recorded, but obviously have refined over the years. So, like some of the things that we've recorded, we play them slightly different now. Obviously, with them being live, when you play a few gigs and things like that, things change. Yeah,
1: songs change all
2: the time. Refined, so. So sometimes some of the recording that we've done, we feel that we're a lot better at those tunes now.
1: We want to change them and go back, get them done better.
0: Now, and you guys went through, you know, speaking of playing live, you guys went through a lineup change last year, correct?
2: That's correct, yeah. We've actually been through a couple of lineup changes, but we've lost our drummer on a couple of occasions. The first time was our first drummer was a guy called Jay, and Jay, got his girlfriend pregnant and had to leave the band, you know, because of work commitments and things like that, you know, and obviously family is a slightly different thing. And then we got another guy, and he was sound. It was 2 years, and then he offered a like kind of a dream job for himself. So wouldn't have the time to do the band as well, but we've landed on our feet. We've got a really good good replacement. It took us about 6 months though to refine some of the songs, and actually they've all got better because of the change, because it's forced us to rethink how we play things and get you tighter again, you know, and like slightly different melodies within the songs and stuff. So it's all a learning process, isn't it? You know,
0: I don't know if it's the same there, but here, you know, when you lose a drummer, that can be a death knell, because drummers are very hard to find here. I have a theory about it. I think it's because when you're growing up and you want to learn to play a musical instrument, and you have to have the conversation with the parents. If you tell them you want to play drums, they're going to, either that or the tuba, they might try to talk you out of it, you know.
2: But anything that's hellish to listen to, they're going to want to get rid of that idea in your head, most definitely. It's kind of like that. It's definitely down to the parents not wanting it, but you still do have good drummers. It just happens to be that I kind of knew a guy that was, in between bands at the time anyway, and he's a really good drummer. So, you know, if we were to lose a member of the band, it's devastating, because you lose a certain dynamic, you know, that the band brings. The band's never about one person. It can't be about one person, you know. It's about a collaborative, venture, I suppose, you know, and the minute you take one part out, it just changes it fundamentally. But you know, luckily we've just grit our teeth and just grin and bear it and just got on with it. And on this occasion, we came at the other end smelling the roses, I suppose. Mm. Well. So yeah. Our new drummer's really, really good. He's really entertaining to watch as well.
0: Oh, excellent. So, excellent.
1: We added a keyboard player as well. We've got Fraser in playing keyboards and extra guitar as well. So the band sort of expanded their sound as well with that. We were always wanting to get the keys involved in our sound. So we've got Fraser in. He's added a lot to the band as well.
0: Excellent.
2: Yeah, I mean, like, we've always wanted to sort of make our sound looser and bigger. And that's not always the case by adding extra instruments, but then if you're a musician, you'll understand that the more that you can add, the more space can be created if people are tasteful.
0: Mm-hmm.
2: You know, it's all about being tasteful and not overdoing things, mm-hmm. you know, so... you know, it's given every single instrument a space within the music, I suppose.
0: Right. Oh, well said. Yeah, absolutely. Did you guys open? Is this correct? You guys opened for definitely Oasis. Is that an Oasis tribute band?
1: Yeah, it's one of the, like, the travel around the world, or one of the, like,
2: one of the premier ones.
0: We
2: opened for them at the Liquid Rooms.
1: Quite a big venue in Edinburgh.
2: That was a really nice gig for us.
1: That's one of the best ones. That was top. That was a top night.
2: It was absolutely rammed.
1: Yeah.
2: You've got to be a bit, like, you know, you probably know the way Scots people are. They like to party, you know. So, but you know, the gigs themselves are really, really charged. Like, you'll have an audience that's right up for it, you know.
0: Yeah.
2: Every single one of them. It's quite entertaining. It'll stick in your head for a while, that gig.
0: Yeah. Oh, I bet.
2: Good.
0: That's the second time in the show today that Oasis has come up, because with our previous guests, we were the Radio Addicts, we were talking about Oasis. Is that a band that's an influence on you guys? They're one of my favorite bands, but I've noticed when I talk to people,
1: they're one of my favorite bands as well. Of my favorite bands as well. But like, everybody in the band has all got different sort of influences as well. So
0: yeah,
1: they're like I love them, but other people, aren't they too keen on them?
2: I think they're all right. So I'm more into sort of like where they got their influences from, like sort of grew up listening to Led Zeppelin and you know, the Beatles and the Stones and things like that, you know, and even more obscure ones. Gaz is into a wee bit into his country and stuff like that, you know, and then Brian's right into his indie, but he's kind of like, you know, a bit like me as well. He likes some of the older bands, and then everybody's got their own wee thing, and we actually laugh at each other's influences, you know. It creates quite a good bit of banter within the band, because yeah, Brian can't stand country music.
0: Yeah.
2: He's not here to defend himself just now, which is unfortunate.
0: Right. Yeah, Scottish, as far as Scottish bands too, because I'm curious about that. Simple Minds is what was one of my favorite bands growing up. They're the first ones I think of when I think of Scottish bands. But I mean, what is the scene like there? Are there a lot of bands that sound like what you guys are doing, or do you kind of...
2: No, definitely not. We do have a quite unique sound, the Azuricans, but don't get me wrong, the Scottish music scene is absolutely bustling.
0: Yeah.
2: There's, you know, a really cracking scene here, but it's just really hard to get gigs in venues now, and that's not because of the lack of talent. It's actually just because the price of actually running a gig now is tripled or something in the last 6 years. So when you go into a venue, it's expensive. You have to charge more for tickets. Everybody's getting paid a wee bit more, and there isn't much left for the musicians. So
0: right.
2: We're all struggling. We're all struggling in Scotland, but we don't care about that. It's not an issue, you know.
0: Yeah, absolutely. Yeah, you just got to keep going. But I mean, it sounds like you guys have a lot of momentum. By the way, the EP, we kind of alluded to it earlier, but Common Bond, that came out last year, right?
2: Mm-hmm. Yeah.
1: Yeah. Last October, I think it was.
0: Okay.
1: October. Yeah. Six tracks on that one. Common Bond. The sort of The main one that done well for that was One Horse Town. That was another wee catchy, sorry, 3-minute radio-friendly song. But we re-recorded our first two singles, Middle of Nowhere and Light from Dark.
2: And then, but they were posted onto the EP.
1: They were on the...
2: To give folk an EP, you know. But that was a wee test in the ground, wasn't it, guys? And I think from that we've realised that we actually need to split the songs up, you know. And release them individually.
1: Individually, so they each get like worthy sort of attention, if you know what I mean. Because we think like the songs each.
2: We all believe, right, that every one of our songs has got like, you know, potential greatness, you know, and it's just, I suppose, finding the right people. But with the short attention span that I was talking about earlier on, we released the EP and. Most people, well, there will be folk that did listen to the whole thing, but the majority of folk were only really listening to the first track. And that's just not what it's about, you know.
0: Right.
2: So unless you can give them a physical copy, you know, which is rare nowadays that people get physical copies. A lot of it's just digital download and stuff like that. So, you know, like they'll just press skip, won't they? Listen to the first tune and then that's it. So... Yeah, that's what we're struggling against. Is people's attention span. But then, again, it's just you need to keep just doing it, keeping putting the music out there, and letting you know. And then you never know. We've had some really interesting things happen. Wee animations and stuff made for us, and quite a lot of nice attention on the radio and things like that. So we hope to build from that moving on.
0: Yeah, excellent. Well, you're definitely on a positive trajectory, no doubt about it. At the end of our conversation, when we let you guys go in a couple minutes, we're going to play this this song, Light from Dark. I really like this a lot. Is there any kind of a particular story behind this song, or and again, I like the positivity, which seems to be definitely a theme with you guys. But anything we should know about this song?
1: Well, that's an old song that I went and wrote. I don't know, maybe close to 12 years ago, maybe.
0: Really?
1: But I'd before I joined the band, this is the first band I've ever been in. So I wrote just loads of songs just for playing on the acoustic guitar in the house. But that one, I wrote, my missus was going through a bit of a hard time. So that was kind of, like, it was a wee song for her. But I just basically kept it to myself. And then I went and played it to Andy and Brian. When we were first sort of getting like together, and as soon as they heard it, they were like, "Wow, like let's work on that." So we worked it, and the way it is now, it's phenomenal. I love it.
2: Such a proud moment when we're playing that tune, because it's very emotional, because it's obviously it's describing to somebody that's having psychological issues, like there's a light at the end of the tunnel. It's not all doom and gloom, you know. It's trying to be positive, and that's what, you know, I mean, set aside, you know, Gaz is a brilliant songwriter, you know, and whether or not the songs are about depression, quite often the music behind it's quite positive, so we try to balance it, you know. So if the message is really dark, right, the music will be sculpted around it to be really beautiful and hopefully positive. And I'm glad you're playing Light for Dark, because it's it needs to be heard more from more people.
1: You even made that one. There is a message saying, again, that there is hope there. It is basically, like you say, light at the end of the tunnel. So.
2: Far too many people get stuck in a rut, you know, with psychological issues and stuff like that, when they could just share it with somebody. And when you share it, you know, it makes things a whole lot easier. Yeah. I mean, I do realise there's folks out there that, you know, just can't get away from the problems they have. But, you know, it's good to share them with folk. And you never know when you share things what will happen, you know. Sometimes a right positive thing comes out of it. Light for Dark being a good tune.
1: Yeah, it really is.
0: Yeah, no, as someone who struggles with depression, I can really appreciate all that. Maybe that's why the song connects with me the way that it does. But yeah, absolutely. Guys, this has been wonderful, Gaz and Andy. I really enjoyed talking with you guys. And we'll have you back. We'll definitely do this again in the future as you're releasing more music. Yeah, sounds like you got a lot of good stuff coming up. So
1: We've got another one coming soon as well. So definitely be
0: going. Oh, perfect. Perfect.
2: Not long.
0: Where's the before we let you guys go, and we're gonna hit that track Light from Dark, but where's the best place to go online to keep up with everything that you guys are doing, the Azarezans, as I the pronunciation that I'm going with.
1: that'll do. We've got like all social media. We're on Instagram, Facebook, Twitter, TikTok, and our music is on every sort of streaming platform. Spotify, Apple Music.
2: If you type in our name, you'll find it. You know, it's there. Sometimes think we've got it in too many. Too many. Spotify seems to be the thing where we get the most.
0: Really? Yeah. But yeah, it's helpful that you have a name that's not a common word. So yes, it's very you're very Googleable, as I like to say. It's if you Google that, it comes right up. Guys, thank you again. We'll let you go and we'll hit that track. But thank you both again so much for joining us. This has been
2: after yourself, Matt. Thanks very much for the conversation. It's been interesting. Thank you.
0: Oh, thanks, guys. All right, take care. Bye bye.
1: Catch you. Bye.
0: All right, that is Gaz and Andy from the band The Azarezans. And let's play this song. Like I said, this really connects with me. This is called Light from Dark.

That is Light from Dark. The band is the Azarescens, great band from Scotland. And thank you again to Gaz and Andy for joining us on the show today. Of course, if you missed it, you'll be able to hear it later in the archive. All the shows, of course, get posted to WMNHradio.org, as well as my website, mattconnerton.com. And don't forget our new site, mattconnertonunleashed.com, with a searchable database, so you can type in the name of the guest that you're looking for and you can find the exact episode that they were on. So, of course, today is the 4th of July. Happy Independence Day, everybody. If you are just joining us, Matt Connerton Unleashed. And yes, we are actually live on the holiday from the studios of WMNH 95.3 FM. Big show happening today. I want to mention this again, 4th of July rock show. Happy 250th, America. Thank you to our veterans and active duty service members. This is happening at 26 Sargent's Ave in Nashua, New Hampshire. Kicks off at 2 p.m. And here is the lineup. Six Minds Combined, Aaron Bilodeau at 3 p.m., Superchild at 4, Sunset Electric at 5, Born Fools at 6, and then Dead Harrison headlines at 7 p.m. That is all happening today. So again, the show kicks off at 2 p.m. Go to 26 Sargent's Ave in Nashua, New Hampshire, for those of you in the area. And please support. There's a story behind the show, which is not my story to tell, but this is not where the show was originally supposed to be. But Eleanor will come on the show at some point soon to explain all of that. But please support Terminus Underground, of course, New Hampshire Underground, and all the great work that Eleanor and Andre are doing. And they got married recently, so congratulations on that as well. But that is happening again. That show is happening today. Some of these artists have been guests on the show, and the ones that haven't, I'm sure we will have in the future. But right now, I'm going to play for you a song from the band Heavy America. They were on the show a few years ago, but when I was deciding what to wear today, for those of you who are watching the video feed of the show, be it on Facebook or YouTube, or we even stream the show to LinkedIn. somebody asked me recently, why do you stream the show to LinkedIn? I said, well, why not? I'm wearing my Heavy America shirt because it is... I wanted to be patriotic. I always wear a shirt on the show. I always wear a shirt that was given to us from one of the guests. You know, sometimes the guests will bring in merch. They'll give us a shirt, a CD, whatever it may be. Heavy America gave me this wonderful shirt that I love. So I thought, if I'm going to wear a shirt that was given to us by one of the bands, why not wear a shirt that was given to us by a band with the word America in their name? So... But they're also a great band. Happy to promote them. So Heavy America, I'm going to go ahead and play one of their songs. I figure I'm wearing their shirt. I might as well play some Heavy America. And this is called, check this out, this is called Pretender. And again, the band is Heavy America.

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2: Shot was fired, I really don't know why. Now we party like rock stars on the 4th of July. We did it, we did it, we beat the British. We did it, we did it, we beat the British. They thought that they could tax us, we told them to go to hell.

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nicely, maybe we'll agree. 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We did it! We did it! We beat the British! We did it! We did it! We beat the British! The battle was quite bloody. It really took a toll. Now we're the best of friends, 'cause we've both been rock and roll. We did it!

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This is called Luna.

That is Luna by the Surts, and that is the world radio premiere. You heard it here first on Matt Connerton Unleashed here at WMNH 95.3 FM, a world radio premiere. It comes out, I believe, July 10th, but we have it before anybody else. And of course, we also heard We Beat the British from our friends, the Melted Chapsticks, who will be here with us in studio on August 1st. But today is, of course, July 4th, which is why we chose that day to play that song. So welcome, everybody. This is Matt Connerton Unleashed, and we are live from the studios of WMNH 95.3 FM in glorious Manchester, New Hampshire. Hope everyone is staying cool. It is very hot this weekend, but kind of appropriate, though, for July. I kind of think the 4th of July should be hot, shouldn't it? Just some quick music news. This is from digitalmusicnews.com, kind of appropriate for the holiday. They're reporting that 69% of Spotify streams in the U.S. come from American artists, the latest data reveals. It says Spotify releases some listening stats for America's 250th birthday, revealing that 70%, oh, this says 70%, of the Spotify top 50 in the U.S. is made up of American music. So 69% overall, 75% of the top 50 in the U.S. is made up of American music. The United States is turning 250, and Spotify has released some fun listening statistics to celebrate the occasion. Again, this is from digitalmusicnews.com. According to the streamer, 69% of all streams in the country go to American artists, and American music makes up 70% of the Spotify Top 50 chart in the U.S. in 2025. Unsurprisingly, listeners in the South and the Midwest stream the most music made in America. In just the past week, Spotify says Mississippi topped that list, followed by West Virginia, South Dakota, Alabama, and Louisiana. The artists driving those numbers, quote, captured the breadth of the American sound, unquote, says Spotify, including chart topper Taylor Swift, Bad Bunny, Morgan Wallen, Kendrick Lamar, and Post Malone. Of those, Morgan Wallen has an exceptionally strong home market audience with 74% of his streams. Coming from U.S. listeners, the highest share among American artists.

Charles's America the Beautiful. Pop, hip-hop, rock, indie, and country are the American genres most streamed within the country, while pop, hip-hop, rock, dance, and indie lead internationally. That doesn't surprise me. Over the last 5 years, streams of American country music have grown more than 94% outside the U.S. That's interesting. That does surprise me. Interestingly, English language tracks only account for 86% of streams in the United States, a number that's steadily dropping in the face of the continued rise of Latin and K-pop music. Bad Bunny, who mostly sings in Spanish, has undoubtedly contributed to this number, especially after headlining the Super Bowl halftime show earlier this year. So there you go, just some numbers and stats. Again, the headline being 69% of Spotify streams in the U.S. come from American artists, according to the latest data. Now, one other quick thing, because we do have to get to a break to show some love to our amazing sponsors before we enter our number three, Numero Tres. This is something that we've talked about now twice on the show, but I told you all we were going to follow this closely. It has to do with Taylor Swift. No, it has nothing to do with her wedding. Couldn't care less about that. But this lawsuit, you know, Taylor Swift has been sued by this woman. I forget her name now, but she's got a podcast called Confessions of a Showgirl. Taylor Swift has an album called Life of a Showgirl. So this woman has sued Taylor Swift, and I think it's a frivolous lawsuit. But we've covered this twice on the show now because the story keeps evolving. And this lawsuit, while I think it's frivolous, has not gone away. This has not gone away, and there is an update on this. Again, this is from musicbusinessworldwide.com. Taylor Swift moves to dismiss Showgirl trademark lawsuit, calls amended claims absurd. Okay, it says here, Taylor Swift's legal team has filed a second motion to dismiss the trademark infringement lawsuit brought by Las Vegas performer Maren Flagg. I couldn't remember her name before, over the branding of the Life of a Showgirl. The motion, filed on Tuesday in the U.S. District Court for the Central District of California, targets the first amended complaint that Flagg filed on June 16. It was filed on behalf of all four defendants, Swift, TASS Media Rights, UMG, and UMG's merchandise arm, Bravado International Group, by attorneys at Venable LLP. A hearing on the motion is scheduled for October 7. The defendants first moved to dismiss the case in May, arguing that Flagg's original complaint failed to state a viable claim and lumped the defendants together more than 90 times. Flagg responded by filing an amended complaint that resurrected her case, assigning such defendant a separate role and added allegations that each directed its conduct at California. In the some of this I don't really understand, but I'm not a legal expert, but we'll go on. In the new motion, Swift's lawyers argue that the amended complaint fares no better than the original. The filing states, quote, by filing the amended complaint, plaintiff concedes that her original claims were deficient and her second attempt fares no better. This lawsuit is merely plaintiff's latest attempt to generate publicity by associating herself with Miss Swift, unquote. There's more to this. I don't know if, yeah, we're not gonna have time to get through the whole thing, but basically, so if you don't know, Maren Flagg, I guess that's her name. She has a podcast called Confessions of a Showgirl. I guess she's been doing it for a long time. Taylor Swift releases the album Life of a Showgirl, and Maren Flagg says that's trademark infringement. She's infringed on my trademark. The reason I say that's frivolous is yes, both have the word showgirl in them. They also have the words of and in them. You know, so what? This is, in my opinion, very frivolous. There's no confusion here. No one is going to confuse a podcast hosted by a former Las Vegas showgirl with a Taylor Swift album, both of which happen to have the word showgirl. If you buy into Maren Flagg's argument, then you also have to buy into this idea that I guess she just owns the word showgirl. And anyone who uses the word showgirl in any capacity is somehow infringing on her trademark. It's absurd. I'm going to skip down a little bit. I just want to make sure that we're not missing anything important in this little update. But the point is, and the details don't matter so much at this point,

0: it's just that I can't believe this is still going on. Like, how has this not been thrown out of court? Instead, it just keeps evolving. And these lawyers that Maren Flagg has hired, they keep filing motions and amending claims. And I mean, it says here, skipping to the end of the article, Flagg first sued Swift in March, alleging that the branding of Swift's studio album threatened to, quote, drown out her Confessions of a Showgirl trademark, which she registered in 2015. Life of a Showgirl was released in October of 2025 and sold more than 4 million equivalent album units in its first week in the U.S. By the way, one other detail that's not mentioned here, but when Swift's album first came out, Life of a Showgirl, Maren Flagg tried to associate her podcast with the album, tried to kind of ride the coattails of that branding. So she tried to ride the coattails, and then when I guess that didn't pan out for her well enough, she decided, oh, now she's going to cry trademark infringement. It's absurd. She doesn't own the word showgirl. But this thing has not been thrown out, and it keeps going. And I don't know, these lawyers that she has, they keep trying. So there you have it. So just a quick update on that. All right. We do need to show some love to our amazing sponsors. And if any of them are listening, happy Independence Day. And on the other side of that, we'll be entering the third hour of Matt Connerton Unleashed. And we will have the band Million Years on the show. Cannot wait. So stick around. Plenty more to come.
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5: 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And now that that's out of the way. Ah, that music. It can only mean one thing. It's time for Name That Theme. That's right. We're back. It is 95.3 WMNH, and you're listening to DJ Coop with Name That Theme. We are broadcasting the show live as long as it is July 8th, 2026, from 6 to 8 p.m. If you are listening on Saturday, this is a replay. This is important because all the songs in this show will have something that connects them together. And it's up to you to figure out what that theme is. It could be anything. The songs could be in alphabetical order by artist. It could be about space. They all could have that come out in the same year, or it could all be TV themes. I'll give you a hint. It's none of those. Because those were other shows that I've done in the past. In a moment, I'll turn on the phones, and if you know what the theme is, you may call in to our radio station. The phone number is 603-250-6007. As long as I'm physically able, I will answer. If I'm in the middle of a talkback, I cannot. If I've somehow tripped over, fallen, and can't get back up, I also cannot. But if you are correct, I will shout you out on the air. And if you want, I will play a request of yours, as long as it fits with the theme and is radio appropriate, aka no swears. Also, I can veto because, you know, we have to maintain some sort of decorum, and this is a benevolent dictatorship for the next 2 hours. So, one more time, the phone number, 603-250-6007. Also, I'll be giving clues periodically throughout the broadcast. I won't be blatant about it. Anything can be a clue. Talkback music I play, words I say during a talkback, anything that fits within the theme. You have almost 2 hours here. Near the end, I will review what I will reveal. That's the word I'm looking for. Reveal what it is if no one guesses. So anyway, we are going to go to our first block, and from here on out, we are beginning with a theme. Listen up. Here we go.

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This is DJ Coop, and this is Name That Tune. It is currently 6:17 by this computer reading. I got like six different clocks in the studio all reading different times, which I just find funny, but that's okay. You just heard Don't Give Up by Youssou N'Dour. Well-known, world-famous at one point, maybe not now, but he sang a part in Peter Gabriel's In Your Eyes, the song that was in the movie Say Anything with the Boombox. Before that, you heard Oyo Como Va, a very ultra-famous song from Santana off their album Abraxas, which is probably one of the best Santana albums out there. Just got all the good stuff on there. And then before that, you heard Baba Yetu from Christopher Tin, and that's from the Civilization IV opening theme from the game, sung by the Soweto Gospel Choir. So there you go. And I think Don't Give Up by Youssou N'Dour, that title there is apt, because I want you to know that you shouldn't give up. I know that those three songs possibly feel like they're all over the place. How could there possibly be a theme here? But there is, I swear. Because that's what the show is. It's Name Your Theme for the next... Name the theme. Name that theme, actually. Can't even say it right. But for the next almost 2 hours here left, your job is to, if you so, your task, if you so choose it, is to call in 603-250-6007. Yes, 603-250-6007. And name that theme, whatever it is. I'm not going to tell you, but you have to guess it. And you may be asking, what is up next? Where could we possibly be going? What could we possibly be hearing? Well, I will tell you. It is this. Valva Nauta by Verdena. Never heard of them?

Seahorin. 95.3 WMNH. You're listening to 95.3 WMNH. This is DJ Coop. This is Name That Theme. If you are confused on what that means, first of all, you got to check your dial. Is it 6:32 on a Wednesday? Great. Because that means you're listening to it live and you can participate, which means calling in at 603-250-6007. That is our phone number, and that is where you can talk to me, and I will tell you whether the theme that this entire show music is based around is correct or not, because it is up to you to guess what it is, and that is the goal. And if you have been listening for a while and you're like, oh man, I don't know, man, I can't make heads or tails of this theme. It's all Greek to me. Well, that's okay. That's okay. There's still an hour and a half left almost. We have time. There are more songs. There are more chances. There are more times you can call in to 603-250-6007. But first, right now, We're gonna do something else. And what that is, oh my goodness, I can't believe it. What a fool I am. I did not, you know, it's so silly. I had the weather up and then I lost it, but I found it again. And currently it is going to be 65 tonight, partly cloudy. So you're good for a moonlight stroll, I guess, if you want. I don't even know if the moon is in what phase the moon's in, but You can do that if the moon is in the right phase, I guess. Thursday is 91 high, 69 low, partly cloudy. Friday is 86 high, 63 low, partly cloudy again. You're going to notice a theme here. 84 high, 60 low on Sunday, mostly sunny. I don't know what the difference between mostly sunny and partly cloudy is with me. It feels to me like a glass half full, half empty situation. Monday, 7:13, you're looking at 89 high, 65 low, mostly sunny. And Tuesday, 93 high, 73 low, partly cloudy. If you are wondering what you heard earlier on the broadcast, the last block, it ended with Erwar Nolthus. Is the track, and that is the opener from their album Hugerheim. They are a French band that plays basically, I guess, Viking metal, I guess is the best way to describe it. They said that they went into, I think one of the, I think the singer said that she like goes into a trance and then she like channels this Viking music into existence. It's pretty wild. There's like a world and a theme and all that good stuff. Yeah, it's pretty wild. Before that was Zemfira with I Was Looking. And then before that was Valvanauta Verdana, which I would refer to as kind of the, and this is not just me, I didn't come up with this thing for them, but they are often known as the Italian Nirvana. So there you go. You just heard them. I don't know if they came out on the same time period or not. It sure sounds like the 90s. It sure smells like the teen spirit is up in there, but you never know. We're going to switch gears again. We're going to play something else. Very different from what you've just heard. You're listening to 95.3 WMNH. This is Name That Theme with DJ Coop. And if you're lucky and you call in and you know the theme, then you call in, right? But 603-250-6007 is the number, and if you can guess what the theme of tonight's music is, then you win the grand prize of absolutely nothing except for a shout-out over the air and a request, if you so desire, as long as it fits within the theme, does not have any swears, and is appropriate for me. But enough fanfare. Let's get back to the music, all right? We got some baby metal.

And that's a good old Antolian folk tune turned into psych rock. That's Alton Gunn, off their album Garrup, which means strange. And that is the song Mountain of the Heart. Before that, we had The Apt. We need to figure this out, my friend. Erasmo Carlos. He is a Brazilian musician. And back in the 70s, he was a big deal for psych rock out there. Really, honestly, forgotten about unless you collect vinyl and you know that this album is a couple hundred bucks and you'll never see it. But, you know, that's all right. Before that was Rammstein, Feuerfrei. And that's off their album, Mutter. That song, big deal at the time. One of the few, you know, played on American radio. Before that was Dressed Up Miss Fox from Baby Metal. Probably one of the only metal bands with a bunch of, like, Japanese pop lyrics. Gotta love it. You listen to 95.3 WMNH. This is DJ Coop. This is Name That Theme. The theme has not been named yet. Maybe I picked one too hard. We shall see. 603-250-6007. If you know what it is, you can call in. 603-250-6007. You know, all I got to say is I used to be an English teacher, and I am just really, even though I was, and I appreciate the language, I think it's really important to know foreign languages, because I think it helps place what, you know, your language and help you understand it better. And just something I was thinking about as I was playing music there. But anyway, you listen to 95.3 WMNH, and this is DJ Coop, broadcasting live from Manchester in the old bus stop. And we're live as long as, of course, it's July 8th, 2026, 6:54. You have almost an hour left to guess the theme. Again, 603-250-6007. I feel like I say this all the time, but we're switching gears. Got to play something a little different. I hope you enjoy it.

99-ish Luftballons by Nina, 95.3 WMNH. My parents had a single 45 record of that. I remember playing all the time. And one side, this side, the 99 Luftballons, which is one version of the song, was, it fits perfectly within the theme for tonight, which of Name That Theme, which is what you're listening to. This is DJ Coop here with Name That Theme. The other side, though, of that 45 does not fit with the theme at all. It's, in fact, the exact thing I'm not, cannot play. Oh, man. The other version, man. Just can't play it. But you may be wondering, if you have just tuned in, what this is. This is 7:06 right now on 7/8, July 8th in 2026. 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All of that is relevant because that is what you need to know if it is live, which it is. And that's because this is Name That Theme. It is Manchester's number one music game show, and by proclaimed by no one else but me. And you can call in 603-250-6007 and tell me what the theme is. I have not revealed it yet. Someone called in and guessed, and I will give you what they guessed, because it was a good guess. It was a very good guess, actually, because they were close. They were getting hot, but they were not close enough. In the same vein, but not quite. Close, but not quite. And that was World Music, and they're on the right track. So 603-250-6007, if you think you know what the theme is. I am hoping that someone will get it. And we got another, what, almost 50, a little bit more than 50 minutes left. Probably going to reveal it in the last 10 minutes here. But I'm hoping. I feel it. I feel it in the air tonight. Hold on, that someone's going to get it. But for now, you need to know, I forgot to mention, I'm sorry, Westerland was before that, Die Ärzte, in terms of music. That is great. That one I was in Germany and sang that with a bunch of Germans. I did not know the words that well, did not know German that well yet, and but I tried. And before that was Zen Zen Zen Zents by the Radwimps, and that is that's a theme for Your Name, the anime that came out in, I believe, 2016. One of the best. If you haven't checked it out, you should. But anyway, we're going to play something else. MC Solar is what we're going to go next to. 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

That is the song Jein from Fettes Brot off their album History. That's 95.3 WMNH. This is DJ Coop here, broadcasting live as long as it is 7:18 on July 8th, 2026. From the old bus stop here in Manchester, you may be wondering what connects all these songs together. That is what this show is. That's Name Your Theme. That is what we are doing right now. The best game show in Manchester, music edition at least, as proclaimed by me only. There is no other awards given to the show or anything. They just let me do this. Before that was Galore by Oklu. That was the French version of that. She does have another version, which I cannot play on this broadcast because that doesn't fit with the theme. But this one does. Before that was Victime de la Mode by MC Solar, which also fits in the theme. And I don't know about you, but like, I listen to these songs and I'm like, oh man. If I only spoke English, I wouldn't be understanding, would I? Not at all. Not at all. Well, it's okay. It's okay. It's okay. We're going to play something else. I guarantee you, unless, well, I don't know. Maybe you can understand it.

Oh my goodness. 95.3 WMNH. That last song, Macarena, was a request. Do you know what that means? That means someone got it right. The theme for Name That Theme. Which means it's time for me to reveal the theme to everyone else. So you've been sitting here, you've been wondering, been thinking, trying to figure out what connects all these songs together. You've been calling in, you've been wondering, been guessing, and now it's time to reveal the final answer. For no money at all, here on WMNH 95.3, with low stakes of revealing names and playing requests, the theme for tonight was lock in your answers. Oh, the dramatic pauses are great, aren't they? You're just like, tell me the theme. What is it? What is it? Ah! Okay. I will. The theme was songs that are in other languages other than English. That was it. Sarah got it. You might have been able to get it, but you didn't, and that's okay. I am here every other Wednesday from 6 to 8 p.m., and we also broadcast this show 2 to 4 on Saturday. And if you're listening, then it's a replay, so you can't call in, but at least you can guess. And, now you know that too, Saturday listeners. You know the theme. If you've been listening, you're frustrated, and you're like, oh, man, I wanted to know what it was. Was he ever going to reveal it? There it is. There we go. We did it. We made it through. Let me tell you, it's a lot harder than you think to play songs without English in the title, because a lot of them, or not titles, I'm sorry, title in the song, because like a lot of them throw English in there like randomly, and it's like, because they think it's cool. So you have to really like look for it. and I had a lot of trouble, and it's one of those things that's really frustrating and more difficult to do than I thought it was, but hopefully at least you had fun trying to guess and think it up. I'll try to come up with another theme next time that'll be completely different. I'll be honest, I had a couple songs in here that kind of break theme a little bit. They do have some of that English in there, and I feel like that's okay now because we've revealed the theme. We can bend the rules a little bit, and they're fun songs. So, like, I think it's okay. They're primarily in the language that they are, so it's still feels like the theme. There's just like a couple goofy like English sayings in the middle of it, which, you know, I think that's fine. And they're cool songs. They're fun. So we'll play them. And again, we got about 25 minutes here of music. So let's get to it. 95.3 WMNH, Name That Theme, playing songs that primarily feature foreign languages other than English. And for the last hour and a half, that's all I've been playing is foreign languages, no English. So I guess at this point, see if you can spot the English in the song. Let's play some Bradio. The Flyers.

Oh man, 95.3 WMNH. This is DJ Coop, and that was Rock Me Amadeus Falco. Don't know if you've ever seen 1984's Amadeus, but all I can think of when I hear this song is that laugh. And that is not the laugh. It is this like high-pitched that the main character, Wolfgang Amadeus Mozart, does throughout the film. It is very annoying and very mocking, doing it towards Salieri, who is completely upstaged by the young upstart Mozart. Period piece drama, really, really art Mozart.

Bradio off the series Death Parade, the opening from that. 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This is DJ Coop here, and the theme tonight was songs without any English. Now, you'll notice that that last block had some songs with mostly foreign languages, but then there was some English that peeked through if you were listening. There's definitely some in Rock Me Amadeus, obviously, but then there's even some in all the other ones, those too. There's just like a little bit with the Reclaim, a little more with the Reclaim. I think there's like a Make or Break, and then Flyers, there's a little less. It's like Burning Skies or something. But like the way they say it, like you can almost miss it. You're like, is that Japanese or English? But anyway, it is 7:51. I am almost done here. I got about 9 minutes left. And I guess it would be 3:51 if you were listening on Saturday when the show is being rebroadcasted, because it is every Saturday that I am here, or every Wednesday that I am here, the Saturday is a replay. I'm here every other Wednesday. But anyway, let's finish up here. I think we got time for a couple more songs. I've had one in my back pocket. it's another one that has some English in it, but not a lot. Very famous, very, very famous in the early 2010s. Completely changed the culture, believe it or not. I feel like Korean culture really got out there because of this song. And if you know, you know, and most do. It is like a meme song. It was heard constantly. It gets stuck in your head. It's Opa Gangnam Style. Oh, man. I

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